0: Roseman just keeps saying is an Eagle.
1: I turned the lights on for you. By the way, did you run that promo yesterday when I didn't show up on time?
0: You know, I was going to let it go. I thought the three text messages to you before this appearance were sufficient to remind you of your no-show on yesterday's program. But guess what? We're just happy you're here today.
1: Right. Yeah. Well, yeah. I made it. Thank you. I appreciate everybody, Tom, Erica, for reminding me. Who's your
0: AJ Brown. How does this? Yes. How does this play out?
1: Plays out with him on another team. I would say likely the Patriots. I don't know that I can completely rule. I mean, everything seems to have, and I know everybody thinks, like, if he's getting traded on June 1st, that it sort of was agreed to and kind of put in a drawer. And, I mean, I don't know how that helps, whether it's the Patriots or anybody. And if that happened, everybody that we've talked to is lying, because nobody said. By the way, don't say anything, but this is pretty much agreed to. So it's going to have to be rebooted, and it's going to have to be done. And there's no, it doesn't have to happen on June 1st or 2nd, right? Like, it can happen in the middle of July, right before training camp. I mean, I think that at some point you're looking for what I like to call pressure points, right? Where something's forcing action on one or both sides. And back in March, that was, you know, teams going through it and spending their money, right? And it's like, if we're going to make this move, we've got to do it now and figure it out from a financial standpoint. And then the draft, too, as well. But, I mean, by the time we got past that first wave of free agency, it was dead and not going to happen again until June 1st. So there's no pressure point in the early part of June. So there is, once you get closer to training camp, it's like, okay, we got to get this done. We got to get our team together. We got to get everybody in. And you're using draft capital that's not being used for, 9 months at that point. So I think it could play out a little bit. And how does Howie Roseman, who is pretty good about working this stuff, create some leverage and say, it's not just this one team that I'm negotiating with. There are other teams that could potentially be interested. We shall see.
0: Well, and listen, Howie was looking for a similar type of trade package that he gave up to get A.J. Brown back in 2022, which is a first-round pick and an additional pick. He didn't, from my understanding, have it prior to the draft. Top offer that he had was something in the range of a second-round pick. Now, if you're talking about 2027 picks in what is broadly regarded as a better draft, certainly a better quarterback draft, it raises the question, what is a reasonable or logical price for A.J. Brown to command, especially if, as many people believe, there's basically one team for him, and it's the Patriots?
1: Well, part of that first round, from Howie's negotiating standpoint, from my understanding, was I can't come down, right? Like, I'm looking for, you know, as I called it, a Quinn and Williams type package, which was a 2 and a 1. It would have been something around there, but the one was important to him. And it's like, well, then I can't come off that, because every other negotiation I have going forward, they'll say, well, he eventually came off of it. I would think that, like, this time around, when you go through it a second time around, it's not that you necessarily came off it. It's just, okay, you rebooted it, and now we almost start anew. And it's not like, oh, he came down because he took, let's say, it's a 2+ or whatever it winds up being. You're right. It is a really good draft coming up. Sometimes teams are more inclined to give up higher picks because it's a year away. It's like, oh, we've got time to sort of recoup that and ways to work around it. We've got time to – whereas negotiating in March, that draft pick locked in was sort of part of everybody's plan along the way. The Rams were willing to part with one because they said, oh, it's almost like acquiring – who are you going to get at that pick late in the first round that's better than Trent McDuffie? The other part, though, is that you're right. It's such a good draft. Now, the Patriots don't necessarily need a quarterback in that draft. Some other teams do. We've got one team right now that's got multiple first-round picks next year, and it's the Jets, and they're up 3-1 on everybody else, too, because teams were – I thought we would see maybe some movement this past – nobody. Nobody was willing to come off of one for any of these trades. So that's going to continue to be a part of this. How does Howie – you know, make this work, and maybe there's other parts at play to kind of sort of help with the compensation. We'll see.
0: Well, and let's look at the leverage points here. You talked about how he's got to create leverage. His greatest leverage is what you said, which is I don't have to trade him. If I don't get what I want, I'll just hold him into June and July, August if I need to, September. We can put him on the field. The leverage for a team like the Patriots is, well, if we're the only bidder, you're ultimately going to have to offer the best we've got, unless there's somebody else laying in the weeds, Mike. You mentioned the Rams in there. That got far enough down the line that they told Devontae Adams, hey, we might trade for A.J. Brown and trade you away. Could they still reengage? Is there some other team that you could envision getting involved on A.J.?
1: Yeah, that was really close. It was closer than it got with the Patriots. That was really close. And there was one point where overnight it sort of died. And it was like late one night, this could be going down by the next morning. You know what? There's too many moving parts here. They could come back in at this point and say, look where we are. Look at this team that we've assembled this offseason here, and can only add to it. And, we're willing to kind of sort of go for it here. And maybe that's part of the whole exchange. You know, do the Eagles eat some money here to help facilitate that? Can Howie do that and say, okay, well, this is how we're going to get our first round in return. Maybe put some of the financial burden on us. There's a lot of ways that it can go. I wouldn't be surprised if the Rams reemerge. Look, we don't know what's happening with Puka Nacua with this offseason that he's had, and you hope for the best for him. But that certainly, I think, might be a factor at play here because you don't know. Can you rely on him, right? Like, we don't know what's happening off the field with him. So I would not be surprised if the Rams at some point reengage and kind of check in, or how he checks in with them, and they go and conversations continue. Does he wind up being a Ram? It's tough for me to say at this point. But if there were conversations, at least to that end, I wouldn't be surprised.
0: I am just so fascinated by the Eagles in general, Mike, because even if we set aside the A.J. Brown situation, let's just go forward as if A.J. Brown is gone and you've already acquired all the potential replacements, drafting Mekhi Lemon after the trade-up, trading for Dontavian Wicks, signing another veteran wide receiver in Hollywood Brown. Mm-hmm. They're also going to be running a completely, fundamentally different offense this year, and one that on paper doesn't seem to play to the skill set of a quarterback who was the Super Bowl MVP 16 months ago. It's Sean Mannion coming in. He played under McVay and under Kevin O'Connell. It's that style of offense. It's a vast departure. Meanwhile, you've got the things that people have reported about Jalen Hurts and where he stands with the organization. Like, what is 2026 all about for the Eagles as an organization, determining what exactly their future is?
1: Training camp's going to be fun, and it's a little bit different when it's not live, and you're not necessarily going against defenses that are game planning. I've almost taken this as it almost could be a positive for the Eagles early in the season, because you're going to see a lot of unscouted stuff. Now, as that gets put on tape, and as you get deeper into the season, how can defenses sort of adjust and say, okay, here's how we can make Jalen Hurts? Because they knew how to do it given the system last year. They knew what they needed to do to make him uncomfortable, and they did a great job with that. Now, the first go-round of Jalen Hurts, a lot of the talk was how he was better at seeing stuff and communicating stuff week to week in games than people were giving him credit for. I didn't hear a whole lot of that as we got down the stretch with last year's team. And go to that last call that people have been analyzing. It's been reported by some of our folks at ESPN about the sideline huddle where Jalen Hurts was just looking for something he was comfortable with, and that's why they went with that final play call that everybody crushed Kevin Petullo for, but it seemed like Jalen Hurts had a lot of input in that. And as they got into this offensive coordinator search, it wasn't like, oh, let's have the quarterback sit in on interviews and let's get his feedback. It was like, no, we're going to go in this direction, more towards some of the offenses that folks in the upper reaches of the building, that the front office want to see, that are infatuated with. They wanted those concepts brought in. And it's like, well, Jalen's going to have to adjust and figure out how to live life in this kind of offense. So, again, I think it could wind up being a positive early in the season, and then maybe he's got to continue it throughout the season. We'll see. They're getting their reps in now. We'll be down there for training camp. We'll be analyzing every single throw of where every receiver is, whether it's A.J. Brown or not A.J. Brown. It's going to be a fun little trip this summer.
0: Another loose end that's still hanging out there, and frankly, this has felt like a loose end for 2 years now. Where do we stand on Brandon Ayuk? Obviously, John Lynch said months ago he's probably played his last down in San Francisco. He'd move on at a certain point. They've also made clear they don't intend just to cut him. Where Where do we stand, and do we even see Brandon Ayuk play in 2026?
1: If I could advise Brandon Ayuk, I would tell him to show up for work. I would have told him to show up for work a couple of weeks ago. Go ahead. See if they're willing to let you work out and run routes and do things at their facility that if you're injured, all of a sudden those guarantees are back and your money is on their books once again. He did not do that. He has not done that. He's got a lot of pride. I mean, that's kind of where we are, why we are where we are, because he was strongly suggested to him that he show up for everything he needed to show up for last year during his rehab and team meetings, because they're going to take those guarantees away. And he didn't listen to those warnings all along the way. And now he's at a point where the team is controlling things rather than him controlling things. And it's almost out of, I don't say spite, but it's almost like, you know what? You sort of held us hostage last year. Now it's our turn right now. And there's nothing forcing them to make a decision otherwise. Now, here's the other question that I have that I haven't had answered. And folks on the player's side through the union don't know this. Because I think he put him on the left squad list, if I'm not mistaken.
0: Mm-hmm.
1: Does he have to now show up for mandatory? Like, can he be fined for missing minicamp? Or is it like, oh, left squad? You're like, we don't have the answers to that. So as we get into minicamp and training camp, if it's still not resolved, could the clock just continue to run with no further financial penalty for him than what he's already suffered to this point? These are questions we're going to have to get the answer to if it drags on that long. Again, Ayuk could put an end to this tomorrow if he wanted to. He hasn't been willing to do that. I don't know why, if you're Washington or anybody, you'd give up a pick for a guy in this situation, right, when you know what's happening. So it continues to play out, and you know, who knows? Maybe one day Brandon Ayuk will be watching the Rich Eisen show and say, you know what? That's some good advice. I think I'm going to take it.
0: Well, if we put it on Instagram, you may find it there. The other open question, Ayuk, is he even healthy? As we know, he was in the building last year at the beginning of the season. He was rehabbing. They kept making indications like, all right, he's getting closer, and then all of a sudden he was just gone, and it was over, which says to me, did he even finish, do we know, did he even finish his rehab? Could he actually even get past a physical right now?
1: The number of people that are communicating with Brandon Ayuk right now, Washington may know better than San Francisco, right? There's an extremely small circle that he has been willing to communicate with thus far. I don't know that he wants to play. Like, I can't answer that question. Does he want to play NFL football? Does he want to play in Washington? I have no idea. That's a part of it, too. So the health, from the health standpoint, and that was part of San Francisco. Like, we wanted to see him. We wanted him up close. We wanted to see his rehab, see what he was doing, be a part of it. And he wasn't willing to be there, at least not 100% of the time or enough of the time for them to say, okay, we'll keep your guarantees locked in for next season. So, and I also saw something out there about how someone speculated or heard that Ayuk's agent, Ryan Williams, who negotiated what seems to be one of the better deals in NFL history at this point, that he dropped him. He has not dropped him. He still represents him. He did not abandon him. He was part of the group of people trying to tell him what was going to happen in San Francisco if he didn't show up. He did not heed that advice. But whatever information led to that report of Ayuk's agent dropping him is not accurate. He is still his agent of record, and still sounds like would be willing to facilitate something if Ayuk would just tell him what he wants to do right now.
0: Another team that you cover extensively, you were on the beat some 20 years ago, the New York Giants, are going through what I can only describe as a sort of public buddy comedy with John Harbaugh and Joe Shane. They make appearances together. They pose for photos together. By all accounts, it seems like for everything that went into John Harbaugh being hired, they've kind of been in lockstep, at least from an outward-facing perspective. What do you know about how that relationship between head coach and GM has evolved, and what are your broader expectations on this franchise and kind of what the actual realistic expectations are in 2026?
1: There was one person on the plane that flew down to go pick up John Harbaugh the day that he visited East Rutherford, and it was Joe Shane. He was part of the process before that. He built a roster that, you know, when John Harbaugh was sizing up all the potential spots, I know some folks said Miami was going to be a spot for him. And then they interviewed, a guy that had a history with him. And I, oh, there it is. You know, didn't seem like he was interested in Miami because he knew that that was going to be a longer build for him. Part of the appeal of the Giants, in addition to the rich history of the organization, was the roster right now, which was built by Joe Shane to this point. So that was a good start for them. Working with together through free agency, bringing in a number of players that Harbaugh had either experience with or wanted to bring in, and getting those deals done further solidified that for Shane. Shane's willingness to, you know, give up power or renegotiate power. As a matter of fact, early in that process, from my understanding, usually John Mara would handle contracts for new coaches. John Mara has been going through a health situation that's been documented, and so was not in a position to do that. And at some point, Joe Shane was the one that was going to have these conversations, and he said, whoa, this involves my role. I'm going to recuse myself from that. And then they had other lawyers on both sides handle the negotiations. So he was willing to say, hey, whatever needs to be done to land this plane, to get John Harbaugh in here and to help build a winning team, that was a huge part of it. Then you get through free agency, and you get through the draft, and the guys that they wanted, 5 and 10, it could not have lined up better for them to land both of those guys. So that was a night to celebrate together, and you've seen the clips that the Giants have now released of how happy they were that night. So I know a lot of folks said they're going to get through the draft, and then he's going to, you know, leave Joe Shane on the side of the road. I don't expect that. I expect these two to be together for the long haul, we'll call it, for now, or at least for the foreseeable future.
0: Last thing for you, Mike. Appreciate the time here. We're now beyond, you know, obviously, free agency and the draft. As I mentioned, a lot of these loose ends and the various news questions are at the top of everybody's list going to the offseason. They've been resolved. We're now into, like, the actual competition. Teams are beginning OTAs this week. Mini camps are a couple months away. When you look across the scope of the NFL, all these quarterback competitions, there's more than I think people realize here. What's going to take place in Atlanta, Minnesota, Cleveland, Vegas, to the extent that they're willing to be open-minded about that. What is the spot you're most interested to see play out as we're making our training camp travels at the end of July and start of August?
1: I mean, I can almost, like, Kyler's going to be the starting quarterback of the Minnesota Vikings, right? Like, we're going to talk about it, and we'll say he's got the edge, or I just, in what world is he not, right? Atlanta will depend on Penix's health, right? But if we're saying health is still a question, then I would expect that Tua is going to be the starter there. I know you said Vegas. What was the fourth one you named?
0: I already lost track. Cleveland was the other one I said.
1: Cleveland, we think it's going to be Deshaun Watson. That'll be a fun one. But I do think it's going to wind up being Watson, the guy. Vegas, right? Like, if Mendoza just, you know, plays so well in the preseason and really does what he needs to do in training camp, you know, I know they're going into this almost like, all right, Kirk can play for a little bit, and then we'll go from there. And they, I think Clint Kubiak has been on record saying that you almost prefer to have, not almost, but you prefer to have a guy rest for a little bit or watch for a little bit, but that's been proven to be a good thing. But Mendoza, the energy, what he does in the preseason, some of these shots were amazing, by the way. There's one in particular that I loved. Hopefully you got that one too as well. He's got the ability to bring some juice. You know, I know he's not thought of as, like, you know, the dude, you know, like as a quarterback, like, that's my dude. He's got ways of doing it, and plus, when you play well, who cares, right? Like, I covered Eli Manning, and he was goofy. Now, he was a little bit more behind the scenes showing guys that there was more to him than we realized, but he didn't have to be the rah-rah, you know, alpha male all-the-time type personality to lead a team. You play good football, they will follow, and that's what I expect with Fernando Mendoza. So that's the interesting one to me.
0: Thanks for showing up, Mike.
1: Thanks for having me, Tom. 2 days. Thanks for clearing room.
0: Mike Garofalo, everybody, NFL Network Insider. We'll see him again, presuming he shows up tonight on the Insiders, NFL Network, 7 p.m. Eastern Time, every single week. Now, let's take a little bit more into those quarterback competitions, because some where me and Mike are aligned. There's other ones that I think we probably disagree a little bit about how this plays out. We'll talk about that. Also open up the phone lines again, 844-204-RICH. Your question, schedule, game, all that after this.
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0: Welcome back to the Rich Eisen Show. Tom Pelissero in for Rich. Just had Mike Garofolo. Talked a little bit about some of the quarterback competition. I want to dive a little bit deeper into some of those.
1: Let's do it first.
0: We haven't had anyone play the Raiders win-loss game just yet. I believe Ben in California wants to change that right now. Ben, are you ready for the schedule game, sir?
2: I am ready for the schedule game. Hello, guys.
0: All right, let's do it a little, Ben. Week one.
3: California's a big state. Where are you?
2: San Diego, California.
0: Okay.
2: So not really near. Or Oakland.
0: Got it. All right, week one, home against the Dolphins.
2: I think we're going to win against the Dolphins.
0: Week two, at Chargers, which is basically a home game.
2: Loss.
0: Week three, at Saints.
2: We lose to the Saints.
0: Week four, home against the Chiefs.
2: Chiefs have our number at home. Chiefs.
0: 1-3 start for the Raiders. Week five, at New England.
2: Well, we did beat them last year. Brockman, you would know about that.
1: That was the high point of the year for you guys.
0: Win or loss?
2: Loss.
0: I was at that game. Strangest game of the entire season.
3: And I
0: week one.
3: I was
0: first game, Pete Carroll versus Mike Vrabel, and the Pete Carroll Raiders won that game.
3: Geno Smith had like 400 yards.
0: But he was a little up and down, but he played good in the second half. All right, week six, home against the Bills.
2: We're losing the Bills.
0: 1-5. Uh-oh. Week seven, home against the Rams. This is a brutal schedule. My goodness. Week seven, home against the Rams.
2: Losing against the Rams.
3: Wait, Ben, who's the quarterback for all these losses?
2: I think we're letting Kirk just ride it out.
0: Eat those losses. It's a six-game skid. Now, finally, here we are, week eight at New York Jets.
2: I think we beat the Jets.
0: And here we go.
2: Geno Smith revenge game. So we got to beat
0: that's right. Week nine at 49ers.
2: Not beating the 49ers.
3: Back to losing.
0: Week 10, home against the Seahawks.
2: Not beating the Super Bowl champ. That's another loss.
0: Week 11 at Denver.
2: Not beating the Broncos.
0: Week 12 at Cleveland.
3: Oh.
2: Cleveland's had our number, and their defense is really good. No, I think we lose to, I guess, Deshaun Watson.
0: This is the most realistic schedule game of all time. Week 13 bye. At this point, you got them at 2-10.
3: Yikes.
0: Week 14, home against the Chargers.
2: Lose to the Chargers.
0: Week 15, home against Denver.
2: Lose to Denver.
0: Week 16, home against the Titans.
2: We beat the Titans.
3: Okay.
0: Week 17, at Arizona.
2: We beat the Cardinals.
3: Woo! Winning streak.
0: Messing up that high pick right now. Week 18, at the Chiefs.
2: The Chiefs are probably going to be resting their starters if it goes well. I'll say we win and mess up our draft pick.
0: So that's a three-game winning streak at the end of the year, turning 2-12 into 5-12, going from potential number one pick to probably like pick 5, 6, somewhere in there.
2: The reason why I am okay with that is I have no inclination that Raiders are going to win the Super Bowl this year. But if we can get Jeremiah Smith in next year's draft, then I think we have the booster pad of what the Raiders need. He's a true number one receiver.
3: Wait, so is that a Mendoza three-game winning streak to end the season? Or?
2: I think the final three games they put in Mendoza to see what he's got. Like with Drake May, they let Jacoby Brissett just take him down, and then they get a high enough pick to get what they really need.
0: But then you run the risk of, Ben, and appreciate the call. Then you run the risk, though, if Mendoza takes over, and all of a sudden you get that little bump.
3: Yeah.
0: You win a couple of games at the end of the year. Last year they shut down half their roster for playing that game against the Jets, the number one pick on the line.
3: Right.
0: I like the forward thinking right there.
3: Yeah, Raiders win totals 5.5. So.
0: I mean, that is a brutal schedule, but that's what happens
3: when
0: you have to face the NFC West. The AFC West and the NFC West play this year. So that's a collision course where the Cardinals and the Raiders are the teams that get caught in the wash.
3: Mm-hmm.
0: One more reason that you have to think those teams are probably going to be in the running for a very high pick, along with teams like the Dolphins, who are just in the early stages of a three-year build realistically here. But let's get back into that, because you talk about the quarterback competitions. Raiders certainly one of them. You have to think, based on every public comment that has been made by Clint Kubiak since he got there, based on what that schedule looks like, I mean, beyond Miami in week one, that stretch of Chargers, Saints, Chiefs, Patriots, Bills, Rams from week 2 to 7, And I'll even throw the Saints in there because they were very competitive at the end of the year. That is a brutal stretch for a Raiders team that has so much work to do to get things headed in the right direction. Okay, then you get the Jets in Week 8, but then you're right back at San Francisco, Seattle, Denver.
3: Yeah, Cleveland defense at Cleveland.
0: Oof. Like, if you are, and I can't give gambling advice.
3: Wouldn't ask for it.
0: Yeah. But if you're putting the over-under of wins by the bye for the Raiders, it can't be higher than 3.5. It might be 2.5.
3: Yeah, I think 2.5.
0: I mean, these are, and this is taking nothing away from
3: where are
0: Clint
3: they coming from?
4: Yeah.
3: But, I mean,
0: you'd think Miami, maybe the Jets, maybe Cleveland, maybe New Orleans. Everybody else, I mean, the Chiefs weren't a playoff team last year, but everyone I think would believe they're going to be back in the playoffs this year. Every other team they're facing is a playoff team.
3: But you would think Miami, right? But
0: you'd have a chance.
3: Who would you give the quarterback edge to, Miami or Vegas in Week 1? I would probably give it to Miami. Don't you think Malik Willis is better than Kirk Cousins and a rookie?
0: Kirk Cousins knows that offense, though, really well. I mean, he could coach that offense that Clint Kubiak is running.
3: Well, maybe he should play under Clint Kubiak.
0: He's a coach on the field. He's the ideal mentor for Fernando Mendoza, and not just because they can pull off a stepbrothers routine in the schedule release video. Kirk's that smart in terms of knowing how everything's supposed to look pre-snap, post-snap. He's the perfect mentor, but you know, you hate to say it, but you know, to flip the Jameis Winston phrase, like, you got to eat those losses, eat those L's.
3: Yeah.
0: That's what somebody's got to do. Kirk is a good enough quarterback, and is still talented enough at this point in his career that with Ashton Jeanty and Brock Bowers and what they've added at wide receiver, and it can't get much worse on the offensive line. They've hired a better offensive line coach.
3: Well, they made some moves in free agency,
0: and they've got a good offensive coordinator who, you know, unlike Chip Kelly a year ago, is not going to botch play calls and all the things that happened, you know, with the Raiders last year. Pete was obviously very involved in everything as well. It's a better environment. There's no doubt about it than it was a year ago.
3: Right.
0: But that is a rocky, rocky stretch until you get to, you know, probably the final few weeks of the season for the Raiders. So that, to me, leads me to believe unless Kirk gets hurt or falls on his face, you're starting the season with Kirk Cousins. That's what Clint believes in. Not every coach believes in that. Some people think that's outdated thinking, and these guys need to play. That's the only way you get better. But Clint has said it publicly, and I know that he believes it.
3: Tommy believes it, too.
0: You're better off protecting. And Tom Brady, too, who got to sit his first year in the NFL. And there's a lot of growth that can be had in that regard, especially when, like Fernando, you're coming from an offense that rarely, if ever, puts you under center. That was all based on RPOs, and you're throwing into wide-open windows. This is a different type of a scheme. And giving them that time to watch a guy who, for Kirk, if you're just going talent versus production, setting aside money, but you certainly could say talent versus money as well, Kirk has as high of a ratio as anybody in NFL history. Kirk physically is just, and I like him as a human, so I don't mean this as a shot, he is not that talented. But he's so smart, and he processes at such a high level, the mental can overcome the physical. So for Fernando, who does have much more physical ability, to watch a guy win with his brain the way that Kirk can, I think outweighs any, like, boy, Fernando looks pretty good, let's just throw him out there Week 1. It just doesn't make a lot of sense to me. So that's one area where, yes, there's going to be competition always, but I certainly believe it's going to be Kirk Cousins who ends up as the starter. Minnesota, Garofalo said he believes it's Kyler. It's not close. That's clearly where he's going. Kyler's walking in there believing he's going to be the quarterback. He could have picked any place of the open jobs.
3: Right.
0: In another scenario, could he have gone to, for instance, Atlanta? Could he have gone to the Jets? He wants to go to Minnesota because Kevin O'Connell's a really good coach.
3: Mm-hmm.
0: He wants a shot in that system. He's only 28 years old.
3: Right.
0: Money was no object because the Cardinals still owe him like $36 million this year, minus the minimum salary that's being offset for Minnesota, and they gave him a no-tag clause. So Kyler Murray controls his future in 2027. But job one is he's got to come out and compete and win that job over J.J. McCarthy. Contrary to popular opinion and all the memes, J.J. McCarthy's career to this point has not been an abject, unqualified failure. He's not stayed healthy enough. He's not been available enough. He's not been consistent enough. But you can't go back and watch him play in Detroit last year after a six-week layoff because of a high ankle sprain. Watch him play against the Lions and go, this guy can't play in the NFL. He was good that day. He did not have to throw the ball a ton. I think he was under 200 yards passing. I mean, I was at that game. I've done this long enough. I can tell when a guy's able to play on time, when he's able to be accurate, when he's able to produce in the red zone. J.J. McCarthy did those things that day. You watch him play some of the games down the stretch. Even though he's dealing with a hand that was messed up, he had the baby early on in the season. There's so much going on in his life and with his body through the course of the season that it's hard to get a read. And that's not to say J.J.'s, you know, he's a success and you got to give him the job. No, it's to say there's enough there and he's young enough that they're not just going to punt on him. If this were just it's Kyler's job and J.J.'s competing with Carson Wentz to be the two, you would have traded J.J. You would have gotten whatever you could get for him already, because the longer you wait to trade a guy like J.J. McCarthy, the less his value is. Other teams trade for untapped potential and traits. You trade something of value because your grade you had on J.J. McCarthy coming out in 2024, and listen, it was not consistent. There were some people who had him a lot lower, sixth or seventh QB. There were people who had him the second or third QB in that draft. He ends up being the fifth one off the board after Caleb and Jaden, Drake May and Penix. But the longer he's in the league and the more you don't see what you thought he could be, the harder it is to justify trading something of value for the guy, not to mention the fact that you're further into his contract and now that value on a rookie contract isn't there. So I fully anticipate they're going to give J.J. McCarthy the opportunity here to come in and compete with Kyler. If you're Kevin O'Connell, every quarterback wants to come to Minnesota. If Geno Smith could have had the option to come to Minnesota, I believe he would have been in Minnesota. If Tua had had the option, which was probably never an option, in part because Brian Flores is the defensive coordinator in Minnesota, that was probably not going to be a fit back in the same building together. He probably would have chosen to go to Minnesota. He ends up in the second best spot in Atlanta. But the point is, Kevin O'Connell has quarterbacks actively wanting to come and play for him because he had Kirk Cousins playing at the best level of his life until Kirk tears his Achilles early in the 2023 season. He had Sam Darnold playing the best football of his life. Daniel Jones never saw the field in Minnesota, but he got a crash course in that offense for a month and went, and until he got hurt last year, was probably playing the best football of his career in Indy. And I'm not giving Kevin O'Connell full credit for that. Shane Steichen obviously works with him as well, and Jim Bob Cooter and those guys. But that time with Kevin O'Connell, it's just proof that when players come available, they want to come. Kevin O'Connell's got a runway here. Whatever it is, next 2-3 years, they still haven't hired a GM. That's going to come. But he's got time here to find who the quarterback is going to be. You now in that room have three guys who are top 10 picks. Kyler, J.J., and Carson Wentz, who's later on in his career. And 2 out of 4 seasons in Minnesota, O'Connell has needed that many quarterbacks because everybody's gotten hurt.
1: Yeah.
0: So I anticipate it's going to be a fair competition going in. I don't know, and I said this on the show last week, I don't know how friendly the room's going to be with Kyler and J.J. because they both intend to go and win that job. But why would you not? J.J. still has fans. Like, he was really well-liked. He still is well-liked in the locker room. Just hasn't been consistent enough in his availability, in his approach, in his production. But let's see those two guys go at it. I think that's fun. I think Atlanta's fun. I just don't know realistically how quickly we can expect Michael Penix Jr. to be able to compete for the job. He's coming off another ACL surgery, a repeat ACL guy who's had a bunch of other injuries in his career. He's a similar but different style of player, I would say, from Tua Tagovailoa. Obviously, the size is a lot different. They're both left-handers. I don't know that the similarities go much beyond that. Tua is a more accurate quarterback, quite frankly. He's shown that in his career. And he can play a style that Kevin Stefanski wants. I know Matt Ryan's made public statements that are positive about Michael Penix Jr., but again, what is he going to be able to do in this offseason? Is he even going to play in the preseason? Is he going to even have the opportunity to go out and compete? I think it's Tua week one, but that's as much about the availability factor.
1: Mm-hmm.
0: And maybe you hit on Tua, who has been a Pro Bowl caliber player when he has been healthy and on the field, which has been his biggest issue. And oh yeah, he lit up the Falcons, despite the fact that his eye was swollen shut because of some type of allergic reaction last year. It's still in there with Tua Tagovailoa. He was beat up last season, probably more than people realize. Let's see what he can do. I think Tua is the quarterback in Atlanta, at least out of the gate. Arizona, Jacoby Brissett is currently not at OTAs. They're voluntary. He's not in the building. You had yesterday Mike LaFleur, new coach of the Cardinals, talked on that situation and had this to say.
4: How are things progressing with Jacoby's contract discussions?
5: Yeah, same as where we were a few weeks ago. So.
4: does that impact, I guess, what is the impact of not having, you know, one of your top quarterback options here during those years?
5: You know, it's not mandatory, right? And like I've said with Jacoby and all veterans I've ever been around, they've played football. The hardest thing to do in this league is get used to the speed of the game. And even for not just the rookie, but the second year, third year guy, and he's played a lot of football. He's done probably everything that we've ever done schematically. It's just a little bit different verbiage, you know. So, if it's the flip stuff that getting used to the game. Like if a rookie's not here, a second year guy's not here, you're like, oh crap, you know, because it takes a minute.
0: I know Jacoby Brissett produced, you know, threw the ball, like led the league, I think, in completions, like put up numbers last year. From an efficiency standpoint, not great. And that was a team that had all kinds of challenges last season. He's throwing the ball that much because they were giving up like 40 points in most games. He had to go out. It's an interesting tact by Jacoby. It's not the first time that he's kind of made clear, hey, he's not playing unless certain things are right. They signed Gardner Minshew in the offseason. My understanding has been Jacoby's still QB1 on the depth chart. And then they draft Carson Beck in the third round. You look at their schedule, at Chargers, home against the Seahawks, at San Francisco. Those are the first three games. Out of the gate for Arizona. But if I'm Carson Beck, and I've played like 92 college games, that's a slight exaggeration, but not by much. I've played a ton of football.
6: He's played a lot.
0: I'm a third-round pick, top pick in the third round. I've taken two college teams to the national title game. If you tell me that I'm going up against Gardner Minshew because Jacoby's going to hold out.
6: 55 games for Beck.
0: 55, which is up there. It's not the record. Because you've had, Bo Nix, I think, started 52. I want to say there was a player this year that had 60 starts, but he's up there.
6: Didn't Kellen Moore start out again?
0: Up there among, no, I mean, that was back in the days when he didn't have 7 years of eligibility. Kellen started a lot for that era. But if I'm Carson Beck and you're telling me, wait a second, I got an opportunity, I just got to beat out Gardner Minshew, and regardless of who my opponents are, I'm going to play with Jeremiah Love, Marvin Harrison Jr., Michael Wilson, Trey McBride.
6: Pretty good.
0: I'll take my chances. What third-round pick has an opportunity to start out of the gate? I'm all over this. There's other situations. For the same reason I'm saying you protect Fernando Mendoza, you're Carson Beck. You may not get a shot. Your shot isn't like, well, eventually. No, your shot is when your shot comes. If you ever get one as a third-round pick. I'm loving this. Every rep Jacoby Brissett doesn't take. I'm going, great.
6: Yeah.
0: Give me the opportunity.
6: Mm-hmm.
0: Let me go out there. You know, we'll see where it resolves. You would think ultimately Jacoby's going to show up. But again, he's always marched to his own beat a little bit. He's never had an agent. He's not due like the minimum this year. He's on a contract. It's not a starter contract, but like it's a solid backup contract. And depending on how this goes, he could be the backup, even though he's going into this thing, you know, as QB1 into the training camp portion of this. The other competition real quick before we break too, Cleveland, we mentioned it. This one has the potential to be nuclear for all kinds of reasons. You already have Deion out there saying he's going to fly in. He's got a meeting set with Todd Monken to talk about how he can best use Shadur. You got Shadur's brother Shiloh taking shots at Mary Kay Cabot because she says give the job to Deshaun. You got Deshaun, who's a whole other story and has now been there for, he's now 4 years into that 5-year, $230 million contract and has started 20-ish games, Brockman? Somewhere around there. I want to say he has started about 20 games since the 2020 season. We know what Deshaun was at his peak. Can he still be that guy? If he is, he's more talented than Shadur. That is going to be a fascinating

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1: We just have on NFL Network continued to loop that same video over and over. Wearing an I Love Jesus hoodie, I believe. And he was also there for the bonus mini camp that they had prior to the draft. New head coach in Jesse Minter, new offensive coordinator in Declan Doyle. No reason to think this is contract related for a player who's due, I believe, $52 million again this year, and that the Ravens would re-sign to an extension in a heartbeat if and when Lamar, who represents himself, is willing to engage. That has not yet taken place here. But always notable when you're talking about those new coaches in terms of the communication. Do certain players buy in more? Are they there more often? In Lamar's case, again, more. He has been part of more, but not all to this point. And so, once again, they put actual money into the position. They did last year, too, I guess, but it was to Cooper Rush, who surprisingly couldn't run the same offense as Lamar Jackson. One of the stranger signings. Listen, Cooper's had success in Dallas, but if you're talking about what you can run with Cooper Rush, it's like the overlap. It's one of those pie charts. It's just two circles side by side. That's not a pie chart. It's a Venn diagram. That's it.
2: Not next.
1: No intersection.
2: No overlap.
1: It's been a while since I took any of that. My kids get those math problems.
2: You're just like, what?
1: It's I got nothing. Can't you help. Know? What's the square root? I think I can handle square roots.
2: Oh, square root of 64 is 8.
1: Yeah. But you do like the little line. It's confusing.
2: Yeah.
3: Math just.
1: Everyone's NFL questions, including from in this studio. My final hour, we're going to do that coming up right after this.
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20: 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Coming up, Pro Football Hall of Famer Randy Moss. And now, sitting in for Rich, it's Tom Pelissero.
23: Welcome back to the Rich Eisenless Show. Tom Pelissero in for Rich. 1 hour to go here on this Tuesday. We have a little tradition when I come in, you know, for a few days at a time, several times a year. Love being with my boys in the studio, Chris Brockman.
24: Mike, hey, what up, baby?
23: TJ Jefferson as well. I like to start off the final hour that I'm with you before I head back on a red-eye flight tonight that I'm really looking forward to. To allow you to cut it loose. Ask me anything you want about the NFL. Day job as NFL Network insider, occasionally moonlight as Rich Eisen with hair over here in the corner. 844-204-RICH, if anyone listening, watching, wants to ask as well across Disney+, ESPN Radio, the ESPN app. I turn it over. Brockman, I will give you the floor first. What is a burning NFL question? You've got a little over 2 months before teams report to training camp.
24: Thinking about this, some of it is fantasy, but I also think that the Giants have a chance to be kind of one of the surprise teams of the NFL this year. With John Harbaugh there, they got a lot of talent on both sides of the football. But we saw Malik Nabers had a second surgery last week. What is that all about? Should we be concerned, Giants fans, fantasy owners, should we be concerned about Malik Nabers heading into this year?
23: So Malik Nabers' second procedure was actually over a month ago.
24: Okay.
23: It was reported last week. My understanding, so his initial injury was a torn ACL and a meniscus tear. So there are times where you will have complications. In his case, it was like scar tissue buildup. They had to clean that out because it was preventing him from having full range of motion, getting back the natural flexion in the knee. If you game that out, that's about 5 months before the start of the regular season. Obviously, I don't mean to downplay it. Like, it's not my knee. So obviously,
24: sure.
23: I don't want to make it sound like this isn't substantial here. You never want to hear about your young star receiver, because
24: star.
23: When Malik has been healthy, which he's dealt with a toe injury, he's had the knees, had a bunch of different stuff. When he's been healthy, he's really good. And of that vaunted receiver class with him, Marvin Harrison Jr., and Roma Dunze, I think you have to right now give the edge to Nabers based upon the production per opportunity that he's on the field. He hasn't been on the field full time. You don't want to hear that, but 5 months out from the season, you would think week one is probably still a realistic goal for him. Losing some time on task, not really helpful, but he has some chemistry already built up with Jackson Dart. Not ideal, but certainly not anything that at this point I'm sounding the panic button.
24: Okay, and then let's stay with them real quick. Cam Scadaboo said,
0: what else do you want to know?
24: That he will be ready for week one. Will Cam Scadaboo be ready for week one coming back from that ankle?
23: Cam Scadaboo was on one of those, what is it, the Rascal, like the little carts that you roll around on right where your foot's up. He was at a WWE match and was like wrestling people a month after the injury. Cam Scadaboo, if he was told you can play with that cast on, would be on the field. He would be, or the brace or whatever it was, like, he would be out there if he possibly could. Will he be ready to play week one? That was a pretty significant injury. If anybody's going to be willing to be out there, it's Cam Scadaboo. But the Giants' doctors are certainly going to have a say in this. John Harbaugh comes from a place in Baltimore where they really wanted to make sure guys were 100% before they put them back onto the field. We'll see on Scadaboo. Again, I have no doubt in his mind he believes he's going to play, but there's also something to be said for don't push him out there at less than 100% given his violent playing nature. The last thing you want to do is have him suffer some type of a setback that after his first season ended in rather graphic fashion, leads to his second season getting derailed.
24: Sure.
23: TJ?
1: So it wasn't just like some people on Raw. That was Dirty Dominic Mysterio, my boy, in the Judgment Day, all right?
23: But I'm not crazy that he was like physically engaged
1: while on
23: Rascal.
1: He was ready to throw down with Finn Balor and Dirty Dom and them, but that wouldn't have worked out well for him. But Cowboys, might as well talk about
24: this. Let's do it.
1: My squad,
24: come on.
1: You know? We had a pretty good offseason, I thought. But this whole George Pickens thing, and I sit in this chair, Tom, and I have no problem admitting everybody out there. I don't know everything. I'm a fan who just happens to be behind this mic. So I know George Pickens has signed this franchise tag, $27 million bucks. But I still hear chirping. I still hear chatter that, like, this might not be a good thing. Can you, Tom Pelissero, like, just put me at ease? Is him signing this franchise tag while still seeing people like, I don't know, like Alec Pierce get like 115, 14 million, is that going to be okay with George? Is he just going to play this year without any problems? Or should I just like hold off on my like, this is our year type band?
23: Listen, I would start with this. When George Pickens was traded a year ago from Pittsburgh to Dallas, there wasn't like a huge market for him, as evidenced by the fact that he went for a third round pick.
24: Yeah.
23: A lot of the stuff that had caused him to go in the second round of the draft in college showed up in Pittsburgh. Teams were aware of it. That's why there wasn't more of a market for a guy who is as talented as any receiver in the NFL.
24: Absolutely.
23: So is there a scenario where a team steps up and offers something significant enough to make Dallas move? There is. That hasn't happened to this point. And you have to wonder, given the value of George Pickens to the Cowboys, is there anything that someone could offer that would actually make them move? In other words, I don't see somebody being willing to give up a first-round pick and more for George Pickens right now on top of giving him the contract.
24: Okay.
23: So if no one's going to do that, why would the Cowboys move? Again, there is a level at which, from my understanding, based on my belief, that they would be willing to listen. I just don't know that barring injury, and injuries can happen, let's say somebody goes down in the first week of training camp, a contender, and they're like, we got to get a guy. Maybe you are willing at that point to give up a first-round pick and more to go get a George Pickens. Failing that, I believe he plays this out. Jerry Jones has already said they're not going to negotiate a long-term deal right now. So you're probably playing on the franchise tag, which is why you go and sign it rather than having the long shot. I don't think this would have happened, but the long shot possibility of the Cowboys pulling it and all of a sudden nobody's willing to go out and give you $27 million that you would be due. So his agents at Athletes First, David Mulugeta, like, they don't have guys miss paychecks. Mulugeta never advises his guys don't show up. They don't always practice. Sometimes it's you have a back issue and you're basically standing around for a month.
1: Ooh, mom.
23: But for Pickens, to me, it makes sense. He's going to show up. He now is bound to show up for minicamp and a training camp. I don't think it's going to be a hold-in type of situation. We'll see if maybe his reps are limited and things like that. But George Pickens' best path here is go play really well. Your next tag next year will be 120% of this year's, which is around $33 million if I'm doing the math right in my head. So now your options are you pay $33 next year, which is $60 million over two, or you get to hit free agency next year. Well, the only way you're going to have that type of value next year is you play really well again, don't get suspended for the first drive of a game in Vegas, don't have any of those little blips that you did in the past. You don't want to go down that road. To me, it makes sense for Pickens to show up and play. Can I 100% say he'll be a Cowboy in 2026? No, because, again, things change. Things move. Injuries happen. Needs change. But all things equal, sitting here right now, I believe George Pickens is on the Cowboys in 2026.
1: All right, cool. I like that.
24: Oh, I want to keep talking wide receivers here because there are some pretty big names. I don't know what their production level could still be, but there are some names still available at wide receiver. Stephon Diggs, Keenan Allen, Deebo Samuel. What is up with these guys? Is there a market, and when might we see them attached to a team?
23: Diggs definitely has a market. It's not, across all those guys, going to be the type of market they've had in the past, which sometimes, from a financial perspective, they're looking, why is no one offering me more?
24: He's a good player for New England last year.
23: And you start to, he did. And they felt like they got as much out of him as they were going to. They had an opportunity to upgrade, to go to a younger player in Romeo Doubs for similar range of money. I don't remember the exact numbers on those deals, but similar type of money. It was always it was a 3-year deal on paper for Diggs, but it was a 1-year deal with a couple of team options, realistically. Diggs can still play. And the thing I would point out is Diggs has been really good for young quarterbacks in the NFL, whether that was Josh Allen, whether it was for Drake May last year, because he is, regardless of all the stuff that seemingly is going on in his life and with various entanglements in this past offseason, a legal accusation in which he was absolved, on the field, in the locker room, he is a professional. There is nobody who practices harder than Stephon Diggs. You can ask anybody in Minnesota all those years. You can ask people in Buffalo. I can tell you from my own two eyes, it can be the second Tuesday in August, and he is going 100 miles an hour on the field, which sets a tone for the other receivers, which is great for the young quarterback because the looks he's giving you in practice are the looks you're getting him from in a game. And that does not always happen, particularly with superstar players who are veterans who have a ton of time in the league and maybe don't practice that much. Diggs practices. I think the logical spot for Diggs is probably with one of these young quarterbacks. Who is that ultimately going to be? Is there a market for him? Let's say, this is just me spitballing here, this is not based on information, but Washington with Jaden Daniels, could they use another one? Everyone's talked about Brandon Ayuk. We don't even know. Brandon Ayuk, as Mike Garofalo says, is even going to play. We don't know if he can pass a physical. Could Chicago, after trading away DJ Moore, use another wide receiver? Would that be a fit there? Would it be a fit in a place like Las Vegas? They're not a contender right now, but could you see a spot where it makes sense for him to go to a place like that?
24: There, yeah, for sure.
23: And then there's other ones without young quarterbacks, but you know, the Rams. We talked about that with Mike, too. The fact that they told Davante Adams that they might trade him because they were close to getting an A.J. Brown deal done until they pulled the plug on that. Puka Nacua has had a lot going on in this offseason. He's been back with the team. Could Diggs to the Rams. Makes sense. Diggs has a bigger market. Deebo is, he's always been a niche type of a player. He's been really good at his best. But like his body type, his skill set, the way the manufacturer touches for him, he's going to be a fit for teams to want to use him in that role. Last year you watch him in Washington, he was a little bit heavier. They didn't have a lot of receivers around him to support him, so teams were able to key on him. You know, is he a $5 million player at this point? I don't think he's an $8 to $10 million player at this stage in the offseason. That can be hard when you were previously a highly paid player in the NFL to kind of wrap your mind around here. I do believe Debo will be on a team. He's got to decide what's right for him. How urgently does he want to play? Is he going to sign tomorrow, or is he going to sign in August and find his spot, or wait to see how things develop? Keenan Allen, he's toward the end. He's one of the most productive receivers in NFL history, but yeah. I think it's fair to say at his age, he's 35, I think. He's getting close to the end for him. There's still value to be had from a Keenan Allen, but his opportunity might be one that has to wait until you get closer to August and get closer to the season. Tyreek is one you didn't even mention. The issue with Tyreek is we truly don't know, will he be healthy enough to play?
24: Right.
23: Forget week one. I'm talking about all of 2026. That was a severe knee injury, which is why Miami really didn't have a choice but to cut him loose. I do believe Tyreek will have interest when he's healthy. It's just not yet clear, is he anywhere close enough to health in August, September for someone to sign him? Or are we talking about, is this like Odell some years ago where we were really into November and December before we could even talk about, is this guy going to be ready to help a team this season?
24: Yeah, speaking of Odell, what's the situation there? That seems like he's flirting with the Giants, but there's nothing concrete.
23: Listen, Odell is also in a different stage in his career. It's a complete flyer on Odell. The last time we saw him on an NFL field was with Miami in 2024. It just wasn't a fit. He wasn't able to get in. He had like three catches, I think, that season. Was out of football last year. Had a strange situation where he took a supplement. He had a suspension, but he wasn't really taking it for performance-enhancing reasons. And so that was part of it, too. But then you watch him in the flag football game, which, granted, I think you look at Tom Brady in that flag football game and you go, the guy could play as well.
24: Of course.
23: Odell, though, he still is a freakish athlete.
24: Yeah.
23: The fact that John Harbaugh keeps talking about it, but they're not actually signing him, to me seems like more trying to help Odell keep a market up.
24: Okay.
23: But, you know, again, injuries happen. Let's say Malik's not ready by the time training camp rolls around. Do they give Odell a shot? I do think somebody signs Odell at some point, but you're in a complete flyer minimum salary territory here. See if you get something out of him. This is probably his last gasp, which I think is evidenced by the fact that nobody signed him after he came off the suspension last year. But he's still, man, you go back, his first three seasons in the NFL, I would put
24: unreal.
23: Up there
24: yeah.
23: with almost anybody that we've seen in NFL history. Not including our next guest, Randy Moss.
24: Any free agent defenders still out there? Yeah, Joey Bosa.
23: Oh, there's a ton of pass
24: Cam Jordan.
23: Cam Jordan,
24: yeah.
23: Who Mickey Loomis said the other day, they have an offer on the table for him. If Cam plays in 2026, I would think it's with the Saints. There's other teams that have interest. I mean, he had, 10.5 sacks, I think, last year. Came back, had one of his better seasons at a later stage in his career. It's just, you know, what's the money look like at this stage? Cam's a really talented guy who certainly could go into media as well. Yep. He may well have TV offers. Does he want to go do that? Does he want to play one more season? Does he really want to have to be a Mr. Saint for however many, 16 seasons, whatever it's been? Does he want to go to another team? You got to take all that into account. Von Miller still wants to play. That's another really big name that's sitting out there. You mentioned Joey Bosa. Does Brandon Graham? Brandon Graham just may never announce retirement again. As Tom Brady said the second time he retired, as you remember, well, you really only get one of those tearful goodbyes. So I'm just going to say, bye, I'm leaving. And that was like his video the second time. Yeah. Like him on the beach just going like, I'm not going to do the whole thing again. Just like, I'm retiring and just letting you guys know.
0: Hey, Tom, let me ask you, let's move away from that. Move into the most important position, the quarterback position, mm-hmm. right? And specifically the Indianapolis Colts, right? But in particular, like Anthony Richardson. Is there anything ever going to happen with this dude?
23: Yeah. There's some level of interest. You have questions there in terms of, like, I mean, his sight. Like, that accident he had last year where a resistance band breaks and snaps him in the eye, which is my worst fear every time I go to the gym, and I'm not an NFL quarterback. There are not many 6'5", 250 dudes with howitzers walking the face of the earth.
0: That's what I'm saying.
23: His opportunity will come at some point. But
0: he had, you know, didn't have a lot to look at, but
23: there just
0: moments,
23: wasn't
0: right where you looked at him.
24: There were moments. Like,
23: maybe he's a 40 something percent career passer at this point, but you saw, you know, various moments like big plays down the field or running around the goal line. It's just he started, you know, I think he started four games his rookie year and he got hurt in three of them. He never should have been the starting quarterback in his first year. Jim Irsay, God rest his soul, came out publicly in training camp and basically said he's going to be the starting quarterback, which forced their hands. And like, all right, well, the owner said he's the starting quarterback. I guess he's the starting quarterback now. He probably needed to sit.
1: What does Carly have to say about it?
23: He only played like 13. Yeah, exactly. He only played about 13. I think he had 13 starts in college at Florida. So he just hadn't played a lot of football. He needed to develop. Now he gets the time. I understand the frustration for him, the injuries he's been through, the AC joint sprain, the eye, everything, concussion, everything that he's had through the course of his career. He may need to be back on the field and show that he's healthy again and that he can, frankly, see the field normally before somebody's willing to give up something real to go and get Anthony Richardson. His story has not been written in the NFL. I put him in the same bucket, different situations, but you know, Trey Lance, even J.J. McCarthy performed at a high level in college. Guys that have ability, you know that, but their first 2 years are such total wrecks of injuries and circumstances that you just can't tell. He was the number four pick for a reason. The Colts have no reason just to give him away or release him. So let's see. He may get his opportunity. It might come with the third string in training camp because I anticipate that Riley Leonard will probably be the two behind Daniel Jones. Daniel Jones also is working his way back from an Achilles. These reps in the spring are going to be really important for Anthony Richardson too. Yeah. So come in, show what you can do, and let's see what it looks like on the other side. Speaking of the other side, Randy Moss, yep. Hall of Fame receiver, set to join us on the other side of this break for NFL talk as well. Stick around. Tom Pelissero in for it.
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0: Welcome back to the Rich Eisen Show. Tom Pelissero in for Rich. Hall of Famer Randy Moss set to join us shortly right here. For now, we're playing the win-loss game. You know what no one's called in about so far is the Denver Broncos. We got one now. Andrew in El Paso, Andrew, Texas.
1: Let's go.
0: Broncos win-loss game. Andrew, are you there and ready to roll?
2: Hey, what's up, Tom? What's up, gang? How's it going, guys?
0: Hey, doing great. Up, let's get it rolling right here. Monday Night Football, Week 1 at Kansas City.
2: Man, you know what pass rush is going to be coming after Mahomes. If he's ready or not, we're going to take the dub.
0: Week two, home against the Jaguars.
2: Jags, we're going to get them. We're going to get payback for last regular season. It was a close game last season. We're going to take a dub right there, 2-0.
0: All right, week three, home. This is Sunday Night Football against the Rams.
2: Ooh, Rams. Does anyone have a coin? It's going to be a coin toss.
0: You got to flip it in your head.
2: Okay. I'll take it out right there, 2-1.
0: All right, 2-1. Week four at San Francisco.
2: I'll take a dub right there.
0: All right, week five at Chargers.
2: Chargers. Oh, my gosh. That reveal video got me so heated about him taking out Bo Nick's ankle, so we know we don't get the dub right there. He's going to come back with a vengeance.
0: All right, we got to go fast because we got a Hall of Famer waiting on here. Week six, Thursday night against the Seahawks. Win or loss?
2: Loss.
0: Week seven at Arizona.
2: With dub.
0: Week eight, home against the Chiefs.
2: We'll split them. Loss.
0: Week nine at Carolina.
2: Dub.
0: All right, week 11, home against the Raiders.
2: Dub. Raiders.
0: Week 12 at Steelers on a Friday.
2: Black Friday.
0: Yep.
2: Take a dub right there.
0: Week 13, home against the Dolphins.
2: Dolphins. Easy dub.
0: Week 14 at the Jets.
2: Hot, who we got?
0: Jets.
2: Oh. Dub. No question.
0: Week 15 at the Raiders.
2: Raiders, dub.
0: Week 16, no Bills on Christmas.
2: Anyone else got a coin? That's going to be a crazy one. They're going to try to get our money, but, you know, both going to be ready. I'll give us a dub just to be cocky.
0: All right, week 17 at New England.
2: Oh, my gosh. You know, both going to be hunting for that one. That's another dub.
0: All right, final one, week 18 against the Chargers, home.
2: We'll split them. We're gonna have our starters resting. Loss.
0: All right, there you go. 13-4 for the Broncos, okay. Right there. Thank you very much, Andrew, for the call. Sorry to rush you through it, but listen, it's very rare that you get to have a living legend on TV. The greatest wide receiver that I have ever seen in my time on Earth, one of the greatest players of all time, Hall of Famer. Randy Moss is joining us right now on the show. Randy, where? Of course, you're out there.
3: Randy fishing.
0: What are we hunting today, Randy?
4: I'm just out in the beautiful state of Minnesota, man, just enjoying myself. Out here trying to do some business, get to see the team in a couple of days. But I'm just out here still chasing 10 right now. I'm on some smallmouths right now. So I'm on Rookie of the Year in the state of Minnesota where it all started out, man. And it's just a great day to be out fishing.
0: So you got a new show, Chasing 10. You're out.
4: Yes.
0: You're fishing. This is all about hunting the 10-pound bass, right? Tell me more about the genesis of this show and why this is so important to you.
4: Well, I've been fishing for quite some time, and I think when you go around the bass world talking about bass fishing, you know, the question is, what's your biggest? And I think that if you're not talking about 10 plus or better, it's really not a conversation. So I wanted to put a show together and for the fishing fans, for the football fans, and me just going around the country and having different celebrities on my boat, having a great time, making some memories, and we're going out here and see if we can catch that 10 plus pounder.
0: We're showing a photo right now from chasing10.com. I don't know if you can see the photo to tell me how big that one is. What is your biggest bass right now, Randy?
4: Well, the thing about it is you have to watch the show. We have our own YouTube channel. And like I say, I have some guests. I have Three Deep. If you've seen some of the social media posts that we've been doing, I got the Kelsey Brothers. One of my favorite shows that I've taped thus far, I had two of the premier pass rushers in all of football on the show. One man just got paid $150 over three, and the other one is the best player, not just pass rusher, the best player in all of football. Yes, including quarterbacks, too. So, like I say, guys, I have a great show. And the thing about it is I'm talking about Rookie of the Year. It has a Minnesota Viking theme to it. And I think that a lot of the viewers will definitely hopefully gravitate to it and see how much fun we're having. But at the end of the day of what we're doing with this boat, I teamed up with a company out of Tennessee called Icon. And they blessed me with this boat. And the reason why I'm telling you this story is because there's a foundation out of Minnesota, CCRF, where it's a Children's Cancer Research Fund foundation for them to be able to raise money for kids and being able to help with research with cancer in this state. And so as you're going to see throughout the show that I have my guest sign my boat. Because at the end of the season, at the end of the season, we're going to be auctioning off the boat. So, as you can see right there, yeah. I don't know if you guys can get a great look at it of seeing who I have. Them pass rushers on there, Kelsey Brothers, Three Deep. Hey, and there's going to be some more guests. It's going to be some more guests out there also. So, like I say, guys, I'm just blessed and fortunate to be able to battle and overcome the cancer situation. And I told my wife and told the man above, hey, when you bless me, give me my health back, Lord. I'm just going to get out here and enjoy myself. And Chasing 10 is something that I'm just going to get out. I have a group of guys, a great group of guys with Andrew and Ace. We're just going to tour the country with, like I say, some celebrities on my boat, guys, and have a great time.
0: That's awesome. I mean, no surprise. Of all people, Randy, I know we were all praying for you here. If anybody was going to take cancer to the house, it was Randy Moss. I think that was a 5-yard hitch, and he ran down the sideline against cancer, man. It's great to see you looking great out there on the boat. You talk about the Rookie of the Year, and you got the Three Deep signature, right? Listen, I was in 1998. I'm a senior in high school in Edina, Minnesota. There is nothing bigger in the world than Randy Moss and the Vikings at that time. And I think that every kid, Randy, in the entire state had that poster of you, Chris Carter, and Jake Reed, the Three Deep photo shoot. Do you remember that photo shoot and how big that was at that time?
4: I didn't really know the magnitude of that poster. It was Jake's and Chris' idea. And like I said, you sitting up here talking about 20-plus years later of us reuniting, you know, talking about the 98 season, I battled some cancer. Jake Reed himself had some ups and downs throughout his life that he'll talk about on the Chasing 10 show. So, like I said, man, it's been great. We've had a great response. Just being able to tour and travel this country has been also great and phenomenal, too. But right now, the show just starts out just being able to go out and just try to chase that 10-pounder, like I said. But right now, as we're sitting here doing this interview, I'm on some smallmouth bass in Minnesota. So wherever I'm at, I'm looking for some fresh water, and I want to hunt bass.
0: Well, what kind of fishermen are the Kelsey brothers? I just on strict looks alone, I'm going to go with Jason's the better fisherman.
4: Well, the thing about it is when you have both of them on the boat, it was pure comedy and electric from the time they hit the boat. So they can fish. The thing about it is, guys, you have to watch the show and see.
0: Sally Knowles. All right. So since you're doing the Rookie of the Year theme here, I happen to be reading this morning, getting ready for this interview, somebody wrote an oral history recently of your arrival, your first year in Minnesota. There's a couple of stories in here. I just want to play true or false with you, things that your former teammates, coaches, your agents said. You tell me if these are real stories that they're telling, all right?
4: Yep.
0: I want to start with your agent, Bus Cook, who you didn't go to the combine. Buss said it's because you had dental problems. True or false, wisdom teeth is the reason you were not at the combine.
4: That is true. I think I had four pulled going into the combine, but I had to go back later on and retest, so that's true.
0: Jerry Jones, who, of course, famously several years ago apologized for not taking you back in that 1998 draft. They were sitting there with the number eight pick. They drafted a guy whose name, quite frankly, I didn't remember later. But when you spoke, is according to Jerry, when you met with the Cowboys before the draft, number one, Jerry said, you don't have to do the stuff with the other rookies. Just go over to Deion's house. He's going to talk to you. And number two, Jerry said, as only Jerry can, Randy, you're going to be a Dallas Cowboy.
4: Oh, man, you hurt my heart with everything you said. Man, shout out to Jerry Jones, and yes, that is true.
0: Still remembers it. It worked out, even if it was 13 picks later. All right, Leroy Horde said that when rookies used to get taped in camp, which, of course, you can't do anymore, but rookies, you get taped to the goalpost, you get taped in your room, whatever. You're the only guy who ever avoided it because you hid under a blanket behind a couch in the player's lounge and never got taped.
4: That is true. I hid up on the ninth floor, and the guys didn't find me throughout the whole night. So, yes, that's true. I didn't get taped my rookie year.
0: That is outsmarting everybody in the building. And how about this one? Chris Carter said before your first game, 1998, I was in the stands for that game against the Buccaneers at the Metrodome. Chris said you missed the pregame meal because you were playing video games. The team thought you went AWOL. When Chris found you, he said, hey, have you eaten? And your answer was what you were eating at that moment, which was a can of Coke and a box of hot tamales.
4: Well, there is some truth to that, but it's not all true. So I'll say it's some of it's true, but not all of it.
0: Coke and tamales, is that part true?
4: I say the tamales are.
0: And all you did was score a couple of touchdowns in that game.
4: That's it, man. One thing about it, man, just being able to, you're just reminiscing about the Minnesota Vikings my rookie year, talked about the guys not taping me up. It is a great thing to be able to reminisce and go back in the past and look at those memories. So being able to have guys like Jake Reed, Chris Carter, my three deep brothers, and I want to send a shout out to all of my Minnesota Viking former teammates, man. You got Hall of Famers like John Randall, Randall McDaniel. Hey, Big Mac, you didn't get to take me up, but I send you a shout out anyway. Robert Smith, and I'm talking about the great Randall Cunningham and Dennis Green, RIP to him, his wonderful family. Like I say, all the Viking fans out there, man, it's great to be back in this state, sitting on this television, talking to you guys on my boat, Rookie of the Year, and getting ready to chase 10.
0: And I would also say this, Randy, because we were talking. You may have been out on the boat, but it was made official today. Minneapolis has the NFL draft in 2028 coming to Minneapolis. That's the last week of April. And looking at your attire in the middle of May, as you know well, Randy, like weather's a question. We can all hope for the best. You get some good days and you get some kind of overcast cold days out there too.
4: Well, I'm going to tell you what, it gives me a reason in 2028 to be in the state of Minnesota. The draft is here. Man, it's going to be great. Hopefully the state puts on a great show. I look forward to seeing that.
0: Randy, fantastic stuff, man. Thanks for joining us. The first interview on a boat, I think. This might be the first on this show, man. So keep up the great work. Great to see you. Looking great out there. Catch that, and I'll watch the show. Chasing10.com. It's also on YouTube. You can find it both those places. Check it out from Randy. Thanks a lot for the time, man.
4: Chasing 10 coming y'all's way. God bless you. Thank you.
0: Hey, only Randy, man. Thank you very much. Randy Moss from the boat out there. I thought about asking him what lake. You know, this like, yeah, you say 10,000. It's more like 12,000. I don't want to give up the honey hole. He's clearly got a spot.
1: Got a spot. He
0: thinks he's getting that 10-pound bass. You know? That story, like, the taping thing was big in training camp back in the day.
1: Yeah.
0: I mean, it would be like the last day of training camp. In the Mike Tice days, like literally practice would end and players are getting taped on the field. The fans are still there. And you'd like find somebody taped to the goalpost and they'd just walk off. And it was part of the routine in those days. Dante Culpepper, I believe, when it was him, they walked in. He's just like, bring it on. And just like fought him all the way, you know, because you could take the easy way or the hard way. Dante took the hard way. Randy took the hard way to get out of it, which was apparently hiding in the dorms. The old dorm at Minnesota State Mankato. throughout that time. So
1: now he's fishing the lakes of Lake Minnetonka.
0: That didn't look like Lake Minnetonka right there. You would see some multi-million-dollar homes on the shores. He may purify himself in the waters of Lake Minnetonka later. That looked like somewhere around Bemidji or Brainerd, a little bit off the beaten path there.
1: You know.
0: That's where you find. Jason10.com for the course.
1: Listen, Gloss Floss.
0: Awesome stuff from like Brainerd. All right. Phone line's still open. We got a few more win-loss games to go. Final questions from you and the boys on the NFL as we break this thing down right here on the Rich Eisen Show. Tom and Pelissero in for Rich.
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1: Be the greatest thing ever, and I still think it would be, but this is interesting.
0: I mean, we're halfway. He's got the Kelce brothers on the show. He's got his old compadres, Chris Carter, Jake Reed on the show as well. There are some people, by the way, still, like, you'll every now and then, walking around Minneapolis, you'll see someone with an 18 jersey, Randy's number in the preseason, his rookie year. You have to wonder, like, go back in time. Remember, teen numbers were not cool for wide receivers.
17: Nope.
0: Like, there was basically nobody had a number in the teens unless you were, like, a practice squad guy or somebody who didn't have a real number yet. So Randy switches from 18 to 84 right before week one in 1998. It could have been 18 being enshrined and in the Ring of Honor and all that. Robert in Ontario, California. What's going on, Robert?
17: Robert.
18: Hey, man, how you doing? Thanks for taking my call.
0: You got it. What's shaking?
18: So I wanted to do the win-loss after hearing because I'm a Green Bay fan. I wanted to do the win-loss. But I really want to talk about the Raiders and Fernando Mendoza.
0: Mm-hmm.
18: They should sit him for the year. I mean, they got this team together. Let this team find themselves and then put him in maybe towards the end of the season. But other than that, you know, they should just have him sit because you don't want to risk an injury and you don't want to be looking for a quarterback 2 years from now.
0: I'm in the same boat, and so is Clint Kubiak.

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0: Week 8, another short week, Thursday night against the Panthers.
1: L.
0: Ooh. 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
1: W.
0: Week 10, home against the Vikings.
1: W again.
0: All right, that's 7-3 into the bye for the Packers. They're probably right in the NFC North race right now. 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
1: That'll be an L.
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1: W.
0: Week 14, home against the Bills, Sunday night.
1: That's an L.
0: Week 15, home against the Dolphins.
1: W.
0: Week 16, at Bears on Christmas.
1: W.
0: Week 17, home against the Texans on a Monday night.
1: L.
0: And week 18, home against the Lions.
1: W.
0: It's 11-6 for the Packers. Would you like 11-6, Robert? Would that be successful pending playoffs?
1: Well, yeah, but, you know, LaFleur and Love, honestly, they're going to be, their seats going to be warming up this year if they don't at least get to the second round or possibly NFC Championship, because too talented of a team to not be there. And, of course, they got rid of a lot of pieces, so, you know, it's almost starting from scratch, but not really.
0: You're listening to Brockman too much.
2: It's almost like Robert is saying.
0: It's almost a make-or-break point from yesterday.
2: For Jordan Love. Interesting.
0: LaFleur just got a contract extension. Love is a borderline top 10 quarterback. Certainly you want to have more success. Micah Parsons, when exactly he's 100%, that's obviously going to be a big part of this as well. See how it plays. Let's get one more here. Rob and Charlotte.
2: Rob.
0: Panthers win, loss. Rob, are you ready?
3: I'm ready, Tommy. We did it 2 years ago. Let's do it again, you and me.
0: Yeah, all right, here we go. And this will probably go better than that one. Week 1, home against the Bears.
3: Going to win the home opener. Haven't had one in a couple years.
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0: 4-0 at the bye for the Panthers. 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
3: That's a loss.
0: The wheels have come off the Panthers. Week 8, week 9, excuse me, home against the Broncos.
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2: Uh-oh.
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3: That's a win.
0: All right. Week 11, home against the Ravens.
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0: Week 12, at Bucks on Monday night.
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0: Week 17, home against the Seahawks.
3: That's a loss.
0: All right, so 9-7 with one to go. It's the NFC South, so this could be for the division title.
2: Win it.
0: Week 18, home against the Falcons.
3: See if the Falcons win the division.
0: 10-7.
2: Okay.
0: For Panthers, thank you very much, Rob, for the phone call. Yes. This schedule, man, when you start just breaking it down like that and all the short weeks, long weeks, international games, the Packers one in particular, I mean, it's all over the place when you look at it. You have, I mean, how many normal weeks? Week 1 to week 2 is normal, then it's a short week, then a long week, then two. All right, you get 3 normal weeks in a row. After that, short week to a Thursday, long week. normal week to the Vikings, bye, but it's only a half a bye to a Wednesday game, to another half a bye to a Sunday.

0: because maybe that's just a – I don't know.
1: Yeah.
0: It's actually hard to tell. I mean, I thought this was going to be a big win for the Knicks because of the Game 7 that the Cavs just played 48 hours ago, but I'm not sure now after this, honestly. I do think Thunder Spurs are going 7. I think that's going to be one of the great series in a long, long time. But look, I mean, after this game one, you could convince me otherwise with Knicks Cavs.
1: I think if the Spurs, real quick before we get out of here, I think that if the Spurs win game two, that is a 5-game series as well.
0: Mm. All right, we'll see. We'll turn it over to Linnell Willingham, Westwood One Sports Night. Hopefully it's a Knicks W in the next 2 minutes or so. But thanks to everybody on the show, producer Brandon Combs, VP Michael Montgomery. Thanks to Chloe Pratt, Max Sheedy, Zach Cole, my co-host Brad Evans. I'm Pat Boyle. Hopefully the Knicks finish this off. I'll be in a great mood tomorrow, 6 p.m. Eastern. BetMGM tonight, Westwood One Sports.
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10: So do you want Western Conference Finals first, or do you want the off-ice futures betting topic first?
11: I want the off-ice.
10: For the National Hockey League.
11: Yeah, give me the off-ice.
10: Okay. So I talked about this with Stormy today. A couple weeks ago, I know nothing about any of these prospects coming out in the NHL draft.
11: Okay.
10: And when I watched the draft lottery, I was told that this was the Gavin McKenna sweepstakes, that the winner of this draft lottery would go on to select McKenna out of Penn State with the first overall selection. I have since read a metric crap ton of draft analysis that has pushed back on the thought of Gavin McKenna being this far and away top-tier prospect that is locked in to be the first overall pick. Mock drafts, analysts, all sorts of things. I've poked holes in this draft. Now, maybe this is just the usual draft thing, because, again, I don't usually follow the NHL drafts. I don't know. But the reason why I bring this up is you can find McKenna as a minus 525 favorite to go first with the field coming back at, like, plus 350. I'll get the exact price for you. I brought this up to Stormy today. But I don't know how much you've watched about this or read about the NHL draft or whatever it is, but I just find it interesting that the market is really in on this McKenna kid, and the narrative was that it was McKenna. But the second that lottery ended, the analysis that I've read has really pushed back on the thought that he is far and away the selection with the number one pick.
11: Wow. And you get the entire field at plus 380.
10: Plus 350 is what I, unless you got something else. So I'm looking at minus 525, plus 350.
11: Yeah, they got a higher price of McKenna at DK.
10: Okay, cool.
11: Plus 380 on the take back with him. So if you're actually, again, you're right. I mean, is this typical, like, draft stuff? The only, like, this year in the NFL, it was

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3: The 2026 NFL schedule released this week. 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Seahawks are the 3.5-point favorite. Taking a look ahead to the Christmas schedule, Christmas Eve, the Philadelphia Eagles 2.5-point favorites over the Houston Texans. A triple header on Christmas Day as the NFL goes head-to-head with the NBA. Green Bay visits Chicago as a 1.5 road underdog. The Bills lay a 1.5 in Denver against the Broncos. And the Rams and Seahawks close out Christmas. 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

0: After that, Acuff,
1: mm-hmm.
0: you know, all these other guys, who knows?
1: I think you're most likely right. I wonder with the third pick, like, I don't know. I feel like I'm a bit higher on Caleb Wilson than most, but, like, he's another one that I think him not having played so much of the season is going to affect that, right? Where maybe he would be closer to Boozer. I actually have made a couple bets. I bet Peterson number one.
0: Okay. You bet Peterson number one.
1: I bet Peterson number one at plus 320 last week. And then I bet Boozer.
0: I will tell you what all the Wizards fans, by the way, are saying. Hey, oh, my God, we got the number one pick. First time since John Wall. We'll mess this up.
1: I mean, this is also like here's the argument. Like, yeah, you just broke down the team fit. Yes, DeBanta makes more sense than Peterson. Trey Young's there. You're gonna put Darren Peterson and Trey Young on the same roster? Like, no. Oh boy, I don't know about that. Now the other one to keep in mind here is we keep hearing these rumors of, you know, the Jazz and Ryan Smith wants to keep DeBanta in Utah, right? Now keep in mind NFL draft, NBA draft, not the same, right? This is always the Wizards would still draft him one. And then trade that afterward.
0: Then they got to switch the baseball cap.
1: Exactly. So whenever you see these, like, team things, the team markets, be careful with that. First overall, it would still be DeBanta, though. And then I bet Boozer third overall at 125. I'm with you there. I think that here's the other one. Gavotti was talking about Boozer was number one on a couple NBA teams board.
0: Do we still have the pictures of Scottie Pippen in a Sonics hat, that kind of thing?
1: I'm sure we do somewhere, man.
0: Should be fun. Lots of ways to bet this. Hopefully more as the draft approaches. Coming back on A Numbers Game right here at Visa.
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0: Once a day. What are you flossing in the morning for? What's going on overnight that you need to floss again in the morning? Twice a day? Floss once at night.
1: I feel guilty.
2: You floss twice a day?
1: I floss after every meal.
0: Three? How many meals? You eat three meals?
1: I only eat twice a day. So I floss after every meal.
0: That's too much flossing.
2: According to the American Dental Association, for guidelines on dental hygiene and preventative care, it says that you should be flossing once a day.
0: Exactly.
1: I don't like the idea of something being stuck in my teeth.
2: Yeah, that's gross.
1: So that's why I floss after every meal. I know it's weird. It's a quirk.
3: I don't think it's weird. I don't floss at all.
1: It's a quirk. It has nothing to do with hygiene. It's more of a quirk. Like, I just hate the idea of something feeling stuck between my teeth.
2: Now, do you do the floss on the string, or do you do the floss with, like, a pick?
1: Both. Mm. Just depends. Like, sometimes if I'm out, I got the picks with me. If I'm at home, I've got the string.
2: Yeah. I brush twice a day, floss once.
0: Yeah. Evan, you should probably floss.
1: Brush twice.
4: I have great teeth.
0: Yeah, but you should floss still.
4: Are you sure Javante didn't mean the dance, the floss that he does?
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1: Because it's not the obvious answer in terms of the player that you would turn to save the day.
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1: 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Mm. I'm going to feel guilty if
0: we're
1: they
0: on
1: lose.
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17: You open the floor up a little bit, just takes the right guys shooting the basketball and crowd that we have. Anything can happen. Anything can happen.
16: Shot clock at two. Bridges sees it, puts up a three right side, and he hits it.
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16: 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It hits the rim twice and dropped in to tie it up.
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11: San Antonio has taken game one of the Western Conference Finals. They steal home court. They outlast the Thunder in two overtimes.
12: It was Omar Wills.
11: Tyson Wemby makes the catch. Nobody's there. There's a whistle and one.
13: I think we got the best player in the world on our team. I think you saw that tonight.
12: I feel like it was a great effort from everybody. 1-15.
11: To Harper on the left. Puts it on the deck. On the drive. 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Puts it up and in.
12: We as a team are ready to go in any environment, in any place, against anybody.
14: Hey, Bubba, kick it.
15: Yo, Stink. Let's kick it. All right, stop. Collaborate and listen. Greeny's back with a brand new invention. Something grabs a hold of me tightly. Float like a harpoon daily or nightly. Will it ever stop? Yo, I don't know. Turn off the lights and I'll glow. To the extreme, I rock a mic like a vandal. Light up the stage and wax a chump like a candle. Dance like a speaker that booms. I'm killing your brain like a poisonous mushroom. Deadly when I play a dope melody. Anything less than the best is a felony. 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
9: Mark this date, May 18th, 2026. Wemby officially became the face of the league. Before the game, SGA won the MVP, motivating him. Wemby won the night. 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
9: Okay, here we go. Conference finals basketball. It's something else, man. It is Wednesday. We are live, and it's The Herd. Wherever you may be, however, wherever you may be watching, thanks for making us part of your day. Felt like I watched two games last night. For the Knicks, they trailed Atlanta 2-1 in the series. And they made a little alteration, which wasn't so little. They said, you know, Brunson's so ball-centric, he wears down. Let's make Karl-Anthony Towns have the ball in his hands and initiate offense to give Brunson some off-ball rest, and the team's not as Jalen Brunson dependent. We talk about this all the time. Usage rate. The story of last night was usage rate. Because Brunson's a smaller player. He's pounding that ball. He's by himself. And he's great. But what happens is often, you know, he's not a great defender. Teams can target him, wear him down. But that's not the Knicks. Since they've made that alteration where he's off-ball more, yeah, they're averaging 124 a game and they're 8-0. And did you see all the energy Brunson had late in the game? Because he doesn't have the ball in his hands nearly as much.

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4: An epic comeback in Game 1 of the Eastern Conference Finals as the Knicks rallied from 22 down midway through the fourth quarter to stun the Cavs, 115-104 in overtime. Jalen Brunson led all scorers with 38. Head coach Mike Brown on the win.
5: I'm not sure if I've seen that in a playoff game. I don't know if I've been a part of it. Maybe I have. But to be down 18, 19, 20, whatever we were down, and to find a way to come back and win, I take my hat off to my group.
4: The Mavericks moving on from head coach Jason Kidd after five seasons. At the NFL owners' meetings in Orlando, the league approved 10 international games in 2027. In baseball, Bryce Terang homer drove into to help the Brewers beat the Cubs 5-2, take over first place in the NL Central. Dodgers clipped the Padres 5-4 in San Diego. Dodgers now a half game ahead of the Padres for first in the NL West. That's sports. I'm Ronta Moss.
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8: 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Wemby officially became the face of the league. Before the game, SGA won the MVP, motivating him. Wemby won the night. He is now the movie poster for the NBA.
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8: Okay, here we go. Welcome in. Hour two. Knicks stave off losing home court elimination. Western Conference Finals, Eastern Conference Finals, back-to-back nights, unbelievable. I do like the Knicks to win game two, and I like Oklahoma and SGA to even up that series, and I think they'll win comfortably. So I was thinking about the four teams left. And when you get to conference finals and you get to the finals, you know, a lot of times that rotation cinches down a little bit. Oklahoma City's obviously got a great bench. The Knicks bench has bodies. One of the reasons the Sixers are done is they have no bench. So I think it's important. It's not going to win a title. But if I was naming the top 10 players left in the NBA, we thought about it this morning. Who would be the top 10 players left? Actually, one of the harder spots is at the bottom. I would probably do James Harden at 10. Listen, everybody can beat up on him this morning, and he's a huge defensive liability. But his turnovers have shot through the roof. But there are times in playoff games where Cleveland needs a basket. And if Donovan Mitchell's in foul trouble or Donovan Mitchell's not on the floor, he's an incredibly deft offensive player. I would put Harden at 10. Number nine is Jalen Williams. Again, didn't play much this season. Very good player. I'm not as high on him as everybody else, though. I think he's a very good player. He's going to give you 20 points. He's going to defend. He's going to give you, you know, five rebounds. I just always feel like the team is really centered around SGA and their bigs. People probably think I have this too low, but my number eight player, I would put above him one spot, is Donovan Mitchell, who gets criticized because he can't defend. That's fair.

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3: Good afternoon, KC, and welcome to This is Kansas City. My name's Brian Boger. I'm your host, and we've got a good show lined up for you today. What we're going to be doing today is recapping on our National Burger Month campaign. We're trying to find the best burger in Kansas City. And so you, the listeners, have given us, narrowed it down to the top 16. We're going to put those in a bracket. And what we're going to do with those is then we will go ahead and find our judges will vote burger to burger. They go head to head, just like the basketball tournament. And we will find out what the winner is. And all of May is National Burger Month, and the day that we select is National Burger Day, which is May the 28th. So before we get into the show, I'd really like to thank some of our sponsors. This show is brought to you by Evolve KC. They are a business technology solutions group. And they can handle a lot if you're looking for anything from websites to social media management to, and when I mean websites, I mean GEO compatible, AI compatible websites that are dynamic, that continue to change. It makes a huge difference. 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If you scroll down to the bottom of the page, there's a phone number. The bottom of the homepage, there's a phone number. You'll see the president, Drew Smith, on there. Used to be a fellow co-host of mine, and this is 28 years in business that these guys have been doing this. And right now they have a huge special going on, and that special is unbelievable. They're giving away a free POS system to any restaurant who is looking for one. We're talking up-to-date, super intelligent equipment. What's the catch? There is no catch. So go evolvekc.com for more information. I'd also like to thank our friends over at Spirit of Health. Now, what do? They are a wellness center, a complete wellness center. They have everything from a giant supplement superstore out front to doctor's offices in the back. Dr. Von Lawrence is going to be on the show again shortly, and he comes on about twice a month, and he runs they have Pilates studios, and they have all kinds of different, they have dance studios for kids that they do on the weekends or during the week, and they can do all kinds of, when they do their blood test, it's comprehensive, way more than you would get from going to your regular doctor. These guys will test for everything, like mold toxicity, like Lyme disease, like all of these. And we're in the tick season now, so they're located at 5901 Main Street in Grandview, Missouri. And these guys are right off of Highway 49. Very reputable. Everything is hand selected. It's not like going to a big superstore.

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0: Welcome back to This is Kansas City. Now, let me tell you about our contest. We started the 1st of May, and since May is National Burger Month, what we're going to do is we are trying to find the best burger in Kansas City. Now, everybody's got their own opinion, and taste is very, very subjective, and any chef will tell you that. But we're still on the lookout for the best burger. And so what we did is we narrowed it down to 16 different, the audience voted on these. And these came out to be the top 16. And we're going to do it like brackets. One goes up against another. One is eliminated. One moves on, and so on. And so I will give you now, but let me give you some of the rules that we went by. So a lot of these rules, they apply because we didn't include chain restaurants. So no national chain restaurants. We're not talking fast food here. So none of the fast food, big chain restaurants, those aren't included. So you can't, it's got to be a local KC restaurant to be the best burger in Kansas City. Even though some of the others might qualify, we just don't include those. So these are the top 16 that we started with on May the 1st. We started with Cosmo Burger, which is located at 7438 Warnell Road in Kansas City, Missouri. Those are smash burgers, and they specialize in, you know, tater tots and smash burgers and unprecedented outlet. They have a bar. So Cosmo Burger, Winstead's, 10711 Roe Avenue in Overland Park is the one we went to. I think they still have the one on the plaza, 101 Emmanuel Cleaver 2 Boulevard in Kansas City, Missouri. Those are old-fashioned American diner burgers. This soda fountains, and they do breakfast since 1940. That's a long time, 1940. Now, then the next one, Red Door Grill, 8001 West 159th Street in Overland Park, Kansas. Burgers, steaks, and other American classics. They have a lot of different locations. So we did our taste test, and what we do is we get a burger from each of the restaurants that go head-to-head, and then we judge those based on giving them to our judges in a blind contest. I know what they are, so my vote doesn't count, but they don't. We label them A and B, and they have to vote on those. So Red Door Grill, Town Topic, which, you know, I know everybody knows Town Topic, and they've been around since 1930, 2021 Broadway Boulevard, Kansas City, Missouri. And I recently heard that they're not going to stay open past 8. I don't know if that'll change or not. They used to be open 24 hours a day, but they I think they changed that recently. And then Johnny's Tavern. So Johnny's Tavern has been around for, well, since the 70s. Well, actually, Johnny's Tavern opened up in 1953. With pub food, and they have TVs and sporting events. 6765 West 119th Street is the one we went to, but the original one is in Lawrence, Kansas. So Johnny's Tavern. But their most famous burger is the 1978 classic. So that's what made them kind of famous with the burger world. So we'll put them head-to-head with another contest. The Peanut, 7 locations, 12663 Metcalf Avenue in Overland Park, Kansas. And it's Kansas City's oldest bar and grill since 1933. Now, the Peanut is really famous for its chicken wings. Its pork tenderloin is delicious. 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And now, Johnny Ray's Drive-In, 800 Southwest Blue Parkway in Lee's Summit, Missouri. 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Johnny Ray's is up today for a contest. Paul's Drive-In, they are located at 10424 Blue Ridge Boulevard in Kansas City, Missouri, and they've been around for quite a while, and I've had their burgers, so they've been on the show before. They're very good, very good. And then Sickie's Garage Burger and Brews at 7111 West 95th Street in Overland Park, Kansas, so right on 95th and right around Metcalf, and it's a casual spot, garage vibe, serving burgers, wings, nachos, onion rings, fries, chicken tenders, and tater tots with a lot of shakes. I guess with burgers, you got to have the shakes in there. Those milkshakes, those are really good. And then we've have Coach's Bar and Grill, which it's been around quite a while. Coach's is 9089 West 135th Street in Overland Park, Kansas. You remember Coach's. They used to be down there on 103rd Street, and then the whole place got flooded during that big rainstorm, and they had to move locations. This new location on 135th, they've got a top deck that's very popular. It's a beautiful looking restaurant, Coach's Bar and Grill. Now they are up today also. Now Burger State is located at 8920 Warnell Road in Kansas City, Missouri. And they are a casual restaurant specializing in burgers and sides such as tater tots, sweet potato fries, and onion rings. If you ask me who has the best onion rings in Kansas City, even though I'm not a judge, so it doesn't matter what I think, but mine is Winstead's. Their onion rings, outstanding. But that's just me. So everybody's tastes are different. But we're going to find out. And I guess a lot of these places love tater tots. I guess people love tater tots. I haven't had a tater tot in years. So I'm not in on that. But a BRGR, Kitchen and Bar. Now, BRGR is located at 4038 West 83rd Street in Prairie Village, Kansas. They're upscale burgers with fries and American. They have a lot of American fused foods, and they've got a big patio with a lot of seating out there. So I think that they would be. I haven't been to that location. I've been to other BRGRs, but this location I did go down to. I didn't eat there, but I did get their burger, and they're going to be judged today by our judges to find out. So we will find that out here shortly. And then Nick and Jake's, which 6830 West 135th Street in Overland Park, Kansas. I think they have another location. they are not up for today, but they have been around a long time, and they serve excellent food. So they have been on the show before, and I have to tell you, they have this meatloaf, and I know I'm in the, what you would say, older crowd, but when a lot of places don't serve meatloaf anymore, and when you go in there and you get that meatloaf lunch special and you got those mashed potatoes, boy, that hits the spot, especially during the winter. Oh, that's good. And then Grandstand Burger is located at 4942 Merriam Drive in Merriam, Kansas. And they specialize in a lot of different burgers, like quick serve burgers, fries, shakes, plus a big picnic seating. So this is one of your old style kind of restaurants where you would go up to the window, get your burger, get your shake or your fries, and then go sit in a nice outdoor setting. And I have not been there yet, but I do have to go see that place and pick up one of their burgers for the one of the judging contests. But if you go all the way back in the 50s, that's how McDonald's started. You know, they didn't have seating inside. I don't know if Grandstand Burgers has seating on the inside, but I will find out. But that's the way McDonald's started. If you haven't seen the founder, you should, with Michael Keaton, you should watch it. I think it's available on Netflix now. I'm not sure. But you should really watch that. It's a really, really good movie. And it explains how they got started. The McDonald's brothers, the original McDonald's brothers, started that restaurant. And they had a big booming business. And they were serving food, good food, fast. And then Westport Flea Market, 817 Westport Road, Kansas City, Missouri. Burgers, beer, live music. How could you get any better? Now, we probably remember, or a lot of you probably remember, the Westport Flea Market as where you would go and have a big flea market. They do have a small flea market that's open on the weekends. I won't say it's small, but it's a flea market that is open on the weekends. But they kept the burgers going. And they've been in Kansas City icon for a long, long time. And our last one is Casey Smoke Burger at 1610 West 39th Street in Kansas City, Missouri. And it's a casual restaurant with wonderful decor, and they serve smoked burgers and plus hot dogs and all kinds of different menu items. But the smoked burger, I have not heard that, and that kind of intrigued me into thinking, wow, a smoked burger. Now, when I use my smoker, I've smoked meatloaf, I've smoked all kinds of meats in the smoker, but I was wondering I have not done a burger. So I was intrigued by it. I thought it might be something to really, really look at. So I can't wait till they're up for the contest. And so today we are going head-to-head with two different restaurants. Let me recap for you before we get started with those. Let me recap on our first outing. Our first judging, we had Red Door Grill, Red Door Wood-Fired Grill against the Peanut. We're talking the Peanut 1933. Red Door is more recent, and we got burgers. We judged those burgers, and the judges voted, and Red Door Wood-Fired Grill one. It's nothing against the peanut, because, boy, I love their tenderloins, and I did try their burger. It wasn't bad at all. It was actually pretty good, but Red Door was better, and Red Door advanced. So they are, Red Door is one of the ones that they moved on. They advanced. The peanut is no longer in the contest. Today we are going against Winstead's and Johnny Ray's Drive-In. So they're both kind of smash burgers in a sense. You know, when you get a smash burger, it's pretty, those are the thin, crispy burgers. They form like a meatball, and they smash them down, and it forms a real crisp, nice crust around the outside of the burger. So those are going head-to-head today. Winstead's, again, 1940, and Johnny Ray's, out in Lee Summit, long-standing, old-style, nostalgic burger place that you can drive in. So let me give you the website to Johnny Ray. It's johnnyraysdrivein.com. Now, in the time that we have left here, we've got, what, about four minutes left. Let me describe to you Johnny Ray's. So they have a very basic, I don't want to say basic, but a very delicious menu. You can get a lot of things there that you would like. And this is something interesting, because if you go out there, it's just it's a smaller place, and they've been open since 1956. They serve the fresh steak burgers, which is exactly what Winstead's does. So that's why we put them head-to-head against each other. Now, this is really fun, too. So they have cruise night. So every third Saturday of the month, that means this one coming up would be June the 20th. Mark that day. That's a Saturday. And if you like old cars, nostalgic cars, classic cars, all that kind of stuff, if you go out there and bring the family, it's really family-oriented, and June the 20th is their next date coming up. And if you if you want to go out there, everybody who has this big nostalgic car drives up, and they park them out there. They'll open up the hoods, the engines. You can see the cars, these big classic cars, some of the classic Corvettes, and some of the – it's really cool to see. Some of these go back way, way – and it is weather permitting, but some of them go back years and years, some of those cruise night cars. And it's really cool because it fills the parking lot. And you can just get your burger, walk around, look at the cars. It's really fun to see. So that's Johnny Ray's. And Winstead's, again, you can't say anything about Winstead's. Everybody knows Winstead's. I liked it because we used to meet there in the morning to go to breakfast. And they had wonderful burgers. They're going to go head-to-head, and when you're talking Winstead's, you're talking, you know, 1940, and that was the first one that opened down there on the plaza, and it's been open ever since. So they've got, you know, their wonderful shakes and their wonderful burgers, and they do the breakfast and all of that. So we're going to go head-to-head, and when we get back from we're going to take a quick break here in just a minute. And when we get back, we're going to go head-to-head on this contest and find out who wins between Winstead's and Johnny Ray's Drive-In. By the way, Johnny Ray's is hiring. So if you're looking for employment, they are hiring. So we're going from 1940 to 1956. We'll see which one wins. Both were drive-ins. That's why they're going head-to-head. And when we get back, we'll find out the winner on This Is Kansas City, looking for the best burger in KC. We'll be right back.
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0: Welcome back to This Is Kansas City. We are looking for the best burger in Kansas City during National Burger Month. So the voting will come to an end on May the 28th, which is National Burger Day. And the way this contest works is, like, if you take these restaurants, a lot of them have a lot of different food items on them that are very good. And, like, grilled chicken and all kinds of different. We're going with just the classic burger, or we're just going with a single. So we're not doing doubles. We're not doing any of that. We're just looking for the basic burger and trying to find out that classic flavor of which burger wins. So in our contest, we're going against Winstead's, against Johnny Ray's Drive-In. And the voting took place, and it wasn't unanimous, but Johnny Ray's Drive-In won. So they're single with cheese, Winstead's single with cheese, and that doesn't say anything bad about Winstead's, because I love Winstead's, but Johnny Ray's won out, and that's pretty cool. So their burgers advance. So right now, the two advancers are Red Door Grill, Red Door Wood-Fired Grill, and Johnny Ray's Drive-In. They don't go head-to-head yet, but in an upcoming show, we will bring this all to an end. Now, our second voting goes with Coach's Bar and Grill. See, what we did is we tried to keep these burgers, well, what you would say is kind of separated between smash burgers. I know it's going to come to an head at the end of the show. At the end of this contest, we're going to have probably a smash burger against a regular, what you would call just a grilled burger. But it doesn't matter. It's all involved with the taste. You might have your own favorites. I know I do. I'm not going to say it now. But everybody has their own tastes. So we're going to find out. So Coach's Bar and Grill, again, I mentioned 9089 West 135th Street in Overland Park, Kansas. And it's a really nice restaurant after they had to move from 103rd. So it's a really nice restaurant. And then BRGR, their location down in Prairie Village, is where we picked up that burger, and that's at 4038 West 83rd Street, and they have upscale burgers. They have a really good menu that you could go out there and select from. But BRGR is really and they have a great patio, and it's really good food. Now, they have burgers and fries and a lot of American options when it comes to different kinds of food. But we went with the regular burger from both restaurants, And what I thought was really incredible is the way these judges vote is they have no idea what they're trying. So they have to just look at A versus B. It's a blind. It's the what was that contest called years ago back in the early 80s, 70s, the Pepsi contest where they would put Pepsi against Coke and the Pepsi challenge. Any of you remember that? And again, I picked the Coca-Cola. But a lot of people, Pepsi was too sweet for me, but yeah, it's kind of like that. So, if you've never been to Coach's, wonderful salads, great top deck. And if you've never been to BRGR, wonderful, patio, great bar, and they have Coaches on College, which is open for dine-in and carry-out, and that location, I haven't been to that location. It's on College Boulevard. I think it's right at College and Metcalf, and that was an old location for another burger place. It was there for a long time, and then they're open. Kitchen hours are 11 a.m. to 10 p.m., and they're closed on Sundays for the summer. So make sure you know you're not going to be able to go there on Sundays for their bar or whatever. Now, the Coaches where we've got our burger from was on 135th, and they're open for dine-in and carry-out Monday through Thursday, 11 to 11. And Friday and Saturday, 11 to 12. Sunday, they are open at the 135th location, 11 a.m. to 10 p.m. And the bar is open 11 a.m. to close. So I guess they decide when they want to close. I don't know, but it's a beautiful location. Lots of TVs. Lots of things. The BRGR has the same kind of thing. So we will find out which one wins on this contest coming up here shortly. But both restaurants are very, very qualified in order to get their burgers out there. So I if you go to Coach's or you go to BRGR, they have an extensive menu that we're not just talking burgers at these places. So if you go to, although we're just judging burgers, but for example, Coach's Bar and Grill has a lot of warm-ups. They have, you know, the Ultimate Nachos and the Chicken Jack Nachos and the Four Cheese Spinach and Artichoke Dip. They have a lot of different menu items that they have royal balls. Yeah, loaded baked potatoes rolled with panko and with panko crumbs, breadcrumbs, and then fried. And they serve those with ranch. They have zucchini, all kinds of different plays, menu items. And then they have the foul play, which is, you know, of course, all chicken. And then they have the game plan. And these are burgers. So we picked the Coach's burger. So it was, they describe it as the perfect char-broiled burger with lettuce, tomatoes, and onions. Add cheese for $1.50. We went with the Coach's burger. So we're, again, remember, we're talking, you know, classic burgers, just the basic. So they have, you know, the bacon cheeseburger, and they have all of the, boy, there's some of their stuff is beautifully done. So, So you can actually go in there and get whatever you want. But we're just judging the burgers. We're trying to find the best burger in Kansas City. And this is just based on our judge's opinion with the 16 down to you. So if you go over to BRGR, they're located right on the corner. And boy, used to be a Mexican restaurant there, if I'm not mistaken. And they have events and they have specials. And boy, they serve some really good burgers out there. So we're going to find out, because what we did there, and again, they've got all the snacks and everything like you would normally get at different places. They have chili fondue. That sounds really good. And they have pig wings, which crispy pork shanks, whiskey honey glaze, blue cheese crumbles. Boy, sounds really, really good to me. And they also have deviled eggs. I don't know. A lot of places don't serve the deviled eggs anymore, but they do. So you can get that there. A lot of wonderful salads. By the way, Coach's has wonderful salads too. And they have BYO mac and cheese. That's right. You build your own mac and cheese depending on what you would like. So text message on the text line. 913-303-0550 came through and said the BYO mac and cheese is the best. I like to add mushrooms, jalapenos, onions, and blue cheese grilled chicken. Okay. Sounds good. Sounds good. So the BRGR, we just got their basic BRGR. Grilled onions, American cheese, pickles, mustard on an onion bun. So that's where we're putting them head-to-head together and finding out which one is going to win. Now, again, my vote doesn't count. It's up to the five judges, and they are food connoisseurs. And they're going to vote on which one is the best one. And you'll find out, and I will find out, when we get back right after these messages on This is Kansas City.
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0: 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Sorry, we have one here in the studio, so I didn't want to be too loud on that one. But they will. You can get the show on your phone. We're also streaming at thisiskansascity.com. Top of the homepage, just hit listen live. Sorry, I just had a bite of a burger, and boy, it was good. So, again, my vote doesn't count, but they did bring me a burger from BRGR Kitchen and Bar that was outstanding, the French burger. Peppercorn crusted, cream brie, cognac mushrooms, black garlic, aioli, their arugula lettuce, and their BRGR potato bun. Boy, it was that bite was really good. But anyway, back to our contest. So BRGR is going against Coach's Bar and Grill, and the judges have voted, and my vote doesn't count, and our five-judge panel have selected Coach's Bar and Grill to advance. So, you know, there we go. That's nothing against BRGR, so it has nothing to do with them. It's just the way that we voted on the basic burger, because we're looking for that burger taste of whatever regular burger they serve, not a souped-up burger like I just tried, but just a regular burger. Try to get that burger flavor and find the best burger in KC. That's what we're looking for. So our contest today, I want to thank both of our people for really, really, I want to thank all five judges, and I'd like to thank everybody who is involved in this selection process. Thank you, the audience, for submitting all of your requests to bring us to the top 16, and then we start the bracket process using our judges, which three of them are classic chefs, and the other two are burger lovers. So I guess that makes up the difference. So Red Door Grill has advanced, and so Johnny Ray's Drive-In, which is Smashburgers, they advanced. Red Door Wood-Fired Grill advanced, and Coach's Bar and Grill advanced. So it's nothing to say about the restaurants who didn't advance. It's just about the taste test. And again, it was a blind taste test. So the judges had no idea what they were tasting. It was just labeled A and B, and they had to just pick the one that had the best flavor to them. Just the regular burger, too. Nothing fancy, no bacon on it, no all kinds of different things on it, because you can make a burger using a lot of jalapenos and jack cheese and stuff like that. So we're just looking for that basic burger flavor. So we're narrowing it down, and we're going to have another one on next week, and it's going to be a good one, and we're going to find out who wins the best burger in Kansas City. If you have an idea, just send it to the show. This is KansasCity.com. Go to the bottom of the homepage and just put what your favorite burger place is that maybe we don't know of or we haven't tried. So put that in there, and I will give them an honorable mention at the end of our contest. So absolutely send that in. Bottom of the homepage, all you have to do is there's a place to put comments in or any of that. Hey, I want to mention to you that we will we are accepting guests to the show. So if you'd like to be a guest on This is Kansas City, just go and to the bottom of the homepage, thisiskansascity.com, put the name and your name and the name of the business who you'd like us to feature on the show. And we will do that sometime on an upcoming show. Of course, we're going to call them and we're going to vet them and make sure that it's a real company and all of that. But it's a great opportunity. And again, it's no cost, so they don't have to pay anything. It's just a wonderful opportunity. So you have a great afternoon, KC, and we will be back tomorrow, 2 to 3 weekdays. Have a great afternoon.
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0: 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Now, this to me is a little unusual for you clones. I mean, it did start yesterday. But let me just say this. I thought I'd be getting more of it than I am. But for those of you who've already sent this in, if you're getting ready for work right now, you're probably not Jason Kidd.
1: If you're getting ready for work right now, then you're probably not Jason Kidd. Ready for work right now, then you're probably not done.
0: Jason
1: now
0: Kidd.
1: Ready for work right now, then you're probably
0: you're Jason
1: ready
0: Kidd.
1: For work right you're now, getting ready for work
0: Jason
1: right
0: Kidd.
1: Now.
0: All right. So, of all the inevitable things I've ever seen, this seemed pretty inevitable. And I'm a Jason Kidd fan.
2: Inevitable.
0: But it seemed pretty inevitable, especially after he reportedly made it clear to ownership that he was hoping for a bigger front office role. And ownership responded by hiring Masai Ujiri. At that point, you knew the writing was probably on the wall. And it was anyway. It's not only did Kidd want that job that Ujiri ended up getting, but Ujiri is going to want to hire his own people and begin with a clean slate. So absolutely no surprise there. Also, let's make no mistake about it. They fired this guy. What they said was there has been a mutual parting of the ways. If by a mutual parting of the ways you mean they fired this dude, then sure, it was a mutual parting of the ways. They mutually sawed his ass off. Why that was so important to say, I really don't know. It was mutual. All right, fine. But I'm sure somebody still had to go inform Jay Kidd that he was mutually axed. And that it's mutually time to pack his crap and get out.
3: Pack your bags.
0: I'm sure that somebody had to walk in and mutually explain that to him. Now, not that I think the Jay Kidd's all broken up about any of this. In fact, I'm sure nobody is happier about this than Jason Kidd. I bet Jason Kidd did his best Coach O impression, as I mentioned, for Patrick Dumont. And Masai Ujiri, I bet they sat him down to mutually part ways. And Jay Kidd was like, what time you want me to leave? And what door you want me out of, brother?
4: I said, what time you want me to leave? And what door you want me out of, brother? Brother.
0: Especially considering the kid has more than 40 mil left on that contract. Which had 4 years left on that contract. Man, it's got to be nice, right? You got so much money, you can pay somebody 40 mil to go away?
5: Nice.
0: 40
5: nice.
0: Mil not to work?
5: Nice.
0: Damn, must be nice. So, I'm not here to act like this is some sort of travesty or tragedy. In fact, I bet Kidd is pumped. You know, there may not be a job for him right now, but I'm guessing he's okay not having a job right now because he's got 40 mil coming his way. And there will be a job. And not only that, but he's free and clear of all of that. He no longer has to live in that post-apocalyptic mushroom cloud that is the Luka-less Dallas Mavericks. It's not like Jay Kidd was having a lot of fun with that, I would imagine. Listen, Jason Kidd's a good coach. He's a good coach. I'm not saying that he's a Hall of Fame coach, like he's a Hall of Fame player, but he's a good coach. He did a fine job of running the Mavs before the Mavs front office ran the Mavs franchise right into the ground. And since then, it's been pretty miserable for the Mavs. But how can anybody really blame Jason Kidd for that? This stat pretty much says it all. At ESPN Insights, quote, prior to Luka Doncic being traded on February 2nd, 2025, Jason Kidd had a .563 win percentage with the Mavericks and an NBA Finals appearance in 2024. After the Doncic trade, Kidd had a .339 win percentage.
6: Winning.
0: Yeah, that'll happen. That'll happen when you make the worst trade ever. And when you make the worst trade ever, it tends to completely doom everybody involved. Even indirectly involved. Nobody in that organization who is around for that trade is going to be able to ultimately shake being around for that trade. Which is why I'm a little confused why my man, the beer snatcher, is still around. Now, I don't know if they're going to move him out, but as of right now, Michael Finley is still around. And this is the still most infamous part of the entire Luka trade saga, aside from the fact that they did it and didn't tell anybody. But the fact that Finn, after a big win, snatched that beer right out of Luka's hands. Incredible. So he's a part of that whole culture. He's a part of that whole tenure. Why is he still around? Look, great player. I know he was a great player there. But so was Jason Kidd. And I'm not trying to get anybody fired. I'm just asking the question. If Jay Kidd has to go, why does the beer snatcher get to stay? Has Ujiri not gotten around to firing him yet? And the coach was more important? Maybe. But that beer snatch perfectly epitomized what went wrong for the Mavs in their thinking about their superstar and their most valuable asset. Oh, no. Oh, no, no, no, no, no, no. There's probably 150 calories in that beer. Don't feed it to the fat man. You know, the fat man who's one of the three best players in the world that got us to the finals. You know that fat man who's going to ingest 150 calories as celebration because he won you the West? You mean that fat man? Probably going to be hard to fully move on until the dude who snatched the beer moves on. If you really want a clean slate and you really want to start over, don't you got to move that guy out? And I'm not looking to get Finn fired. I'm not looking to get anybody fired. I'm not looking to take food off anybody's table, although he was looking to take beer out of Luka's hand. But the optics, man, that just was one of the most unbelievable things. We all thought that was so hilarious. I'm like, wow, that was weird and hilarious. Until they traded the guy. And then we realized, dang, they really do think he's too fat to resign. They won't even let him have a Western Conference clinching beer. Take that, man. He might drink it. That wasn't even one of those sponsorship things like, hey, man, that's not our sponsor. We drink the other beer. That's your fat. We don't want you having that. Finley's story after the fact was, yeah, that was social media. We just didn't want our social media department getting that online. Yeah, because that would have been so horrible. No, but you know what you will do? You'll trade your greatest player ever. That's okay to put out there. But that guy being filmed with a beer in his hand, can't have that. Can't have that. The second most infamous part of the whole trading of Luka saga was Governor Patrick Dumont saying that real basketball fans know how scary our starting five is going to be now. Remember this?
2: So this was a decision about the future. If you look at our roster today and who we have, we feel like we position ourselves to be incredibly competitive against the best teams in the NBA. And if you're a fan of basketball, I'll just throw that out there, you have Kyrie Irving, Klay Thompson, PJ Washington, Anthony Davis, and either Daniel Gafford or Derek Lively as your starting five. That's going to put fear into a lot of teams in the league if we can get going.
0: Yeah, it's going to strike a lot of fear, eh, Gov? If by strike fear you mean strike no fear whatsoever and miss the playoffs and fire the coach before that lineup even played a single game together, then sure, sheer terror. Because those dudes, Dumont, you just listed, never played together even once. Not once. That's how committed to this vision the Mavs were. So committed that they traded one of the faces of the entire sport, one of the most important players in franchise history, only to immediately abandon that plan that he threw in our face. If we're fans of basketball, I'll throw that out there. And they trade street clothes away, and they fire everybody.
3: After the street
0: except clothes. The beer snatcher. Dang.
2: And if you're a fan of basketball, I'll just throw that out there.
0: But look at it this way, Mavs. You'll always have the fact. You'll always have those 29 games where street clothes actually was in a Mavericks uniform, which almost sounds wrong. Can you even imagine or believe that Anthony Davis played 29 games for the Mavericks? That seems impossible. I take back everything I've ever said. If you can get street clothes out of his street clothes for 29 games, man, you've got to make that deal. You have to. Even if it includes trading an in-his-prime Luka Doncic, you make that deal. Because 29 games of street clothes is essentially a miracle. It's miraculous. It's priceless. If you're a fan of basketball, you know that. Just throwing that out there.
2: And if you're a fan of basketball, I'll just throw that out there.
0: I want to be there when Finn snatches that triple-triple from in and out of Dumont's hands and see if he still has that gig. Wouldn't that be great? If you're a fan of basketball, you got to take those 29 games of street clothes, just throwing that out there. Imagine Dumont smashing that triple-triple and Michael Finley coming by snatching that burger right out of his hands. If you're a fan of In-N-Out, just throwing that out there.
2: Just for social media purposes.
0: Can't have the governor ramming a triple-triple down his gullet. Just throwing that out there.
2: I'll just throw that out there.
0: When we come back, Brandon Gomes joins us. Just throwing that out
3: there. This is Westwood One Sports.
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12: Kansas City, this is what playoff hockey is all about. 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

0: 16-team bracket in Vegas. The 16-team bracket is taking place the week of Thanksgiving. The 8-team bracket that KU is in is taking place the week prior to Thanksgiving. So Kansas didn't have a game in the Thanksgiving week. Well, now that has changed as KU has a home-and-home set up with a blue blood, if you will.
1: Oh, no.
0: A new blood?
1: No,
0: we'll talk about that next segment. We're going to have Henry Greenstein, KUSports.com, and the Lawrence Journal World join us in studio after that segment. He's going to talk basketball, talk baseball, and he's going to wrap up some of the other spring sports. Of course, women's golf is wrapped up, rowing, softball, and men's golf as well. We'll have an update for you on that. Henry will give his take on everything on that front. KU Mailbag segment following that, Dan.
1: Yeah, KU Mailbag by the people for the people. The KU Mailbag. Weird, we have two Victor Wembanyama questions in this as well. We also have the K-Club question of the week, talking about some scholar athletes, really exciting stuff. Some KU football talk, also some summertime fun between you and I, a friendly competition.
0: Summertime fun.
1: Hypothetical question.
2: All right.
1: So that'll be a lot of fun. We always appreciate the KU Mailbag. Everybody who sends in your questions, be sure to every single Tuesday evening-ish, I'll usually put out the prompt, and then I'll usually put out something the day of as well. But anyone who sends in questions, we always very much appreciate your questions. We try to answer them to the best of our ability. You can ask us anything, too. Food, dating advice, whatever you want.
0: We still have some bags of chips from our Flamin' Hot challenge or whatever it was back in the back.
1: Yeah, I just finished those Flamin' Hot Limon Doritos at my house.
0: Oh, so you took those home with you. You chose not to leave those for the group.
1: No.
0: Okay.
1: No.
0: Well, we've got some other ones that you left for the group. No problem.
1: Yeah. Like
0: the Lay's
1: The lower tiered ones.
0: The lower tiered ones. Yeah. Perfect. Well, I'm glad you were able to find a way to get the limon back to
1: Thanks,
0: your house.
1: Thanks, I
0: that
1: appreciate it.
0: That makes
1: me
0: happy. After KU Mailbag, we're going to go back to Hoagland Ballpark and hear from a couple KU players. Mason Cook, interesting guy. We'll hear from him. He kind of has slotted in, and really well he's slotted in, to that Saturday spot as KU's starting pitcher. And Tyson LeBlanc, first-team All-Big 12 performer, KU shortstop. We'll hear from him as well. He was here at the Kansas Nation studio last week. Check out Haney and the Hawks right now on KansasNation.com. Tyson LeBlanc and Cade Baldridge. Plus, we have another Haney and the Hawks coming up. Bodie Ray, Augusto Mungarrieta. They were here yesterday. Be on the lookout for that coming up next week as KU Baseball, the talk of the town here in the River City. We've got KU Baseball news to close out the show as well. We briefly touched on this yesterday. The awards are out. Mentioned Coach Fitz, the Big 12 Coach of the Year again, but seven guys were honored. We'll give you some stats and keep you up to date on that. Plus, KU Softball getting some recognition in the postseason as well from an individual standpoint. So all of that to get going here on your Wednesday. Last night, BYU destroyed Texas Tech 18-8 in the first game of the Big 12 tournament. Texas Tech, they've got so much money. I mean, they have so many NIL funds, if you want to call it that. Like, let's just say money at this point. They have money. Yeah. They have rich people who are pouring money
1: into
0: these sports.
1: It's Cody pretty
0: Campbell
1: much just
0: is
1: Cody
0: a big one.
1: Yeah.
0: Softball has seen a lot of that money.
1: Yeah.
0: Basketball has seen a lot of that money. Mm-hmm. Football has seen a lot of that money. I think they got to do something about this baseball team. Because Tech, while they didn't finish last in the Big 12, they were the lowest seed in the 12-team Big 12 tournament. They had an ERA of about 9 this season. BYU hung 18 on them in eliminating the Red Raiders from the Big 12 tournament last night. It was 18-8. So now BYU and Baylor, that's the 8-9 matchup a little bit later today. In fact, after we get off air, the winner of that game will take on Kansas tomorrow at

0: 2:30 Central. So we'll talk a little bit more about the Cougars and the Bears, but some highlights from last night. BYU, a team that Kansas just saw this past weekend and winning 2 of 3 and wrapping up the Big 12 regular season title. Easton Jones was 3 of 4. He had 5 RBIs. Ryder Robinson, 4 of 5. He had 3 RBIs. Jones, by the way, hit 2 bombs in this one. Luke Anderson was 3 of 4. Ezra McNaughton, a guy who got some postseason accolades, he was 3 for 4 with a homer. 2 homers also from Ridge Erickson, a great baseball
1: Ridge
0: name on that front.
1: Erickson.
0: Breiker Herdsman as well had a couple hits. And Keone Painter, 2 of 3, 3 RBIs. A lot of crooked numbers on the board for a team that hung 18 runs as expected. BYU improves to 28-27. They got 20 hits. They also set last night a new Big 12 tournament single game batting average record, hitting .526. They were 20 of 38. Mm. They tied the tournament record for homers in a game with 5. How about that? Jones and Erickson, like I said, each had 2 of those 5 homers. So BYU over Texas Tech. And now, Dan, it's going to be Baylor and BYU. Baylor, they got the bye, so they are the 8 seed. BYU, the 9 seed, but can't ever read too much into a bye. As a team that just scored 18, even though it was against a bad Texas Tech pitching staff, they're probably feeling pretty good.
2: Yeah, and, you know, Baylor is an all right team. I mean, you look at Baylor and BYU, you can compare them almost exactly, right? In terms of, you know, Big 12 stats, BYU, they're 10th in batting. Baylor's 12th in batting. In terms of pitching, Baylor's 10th in pitching. BYU's 9th in pitching. So both teams are just kind of right there, middling to lower-tiered teams in both of the major statistics of the game. But, you know, Baylor, they have some nice players as well. Travis Sanders, he's batting .376 on the season. Not necessarily a power hitter. He has 9 home runs on the year, but batting .376, I mean, the dude just gets on base, right? Singles, doubles, whatever you want. You know, he's able to get those. He has 14 doubles on the year, 80 hits on the year. So 80 hits on the year. So really impressive stuff by him. Tyce Armstrong, also a really nice player. He's the only other player for Baylor who's batting over .300, batting .338. Everyone else, sub .300, right? You have Brady Janusek, who's batting .291. He has 13 homers on the year. Other than that, not a power team whatsoever, right? They do have 59 homers on the year, but it's kind of spread out amongst all of the players. So I think that this Baylor team, you know, they're not necessarily a power team, if you will. They are able to get on base. They do a good job of scoring those runs. And obviously they got a bye in the Big 12 tournament. But in terms of their pitching staff, their starting pitchers are not great either. Zach Wallace has the best ERA out of any of the starters. He has a 5.28 ERA. Then you have Ethan Calder, 5.40 ERA. And then Lucas Davenport, their third starter, has a 5.61 ERA. So they give up a lot of runs. They give up a lot of hits. They do give up a lot of home runs as well. Each one of those guys has over 8 home runs given up on the year. So, you know, if KU is able to make connection whenever they're in the batter's box and just kind of keep the bases moving, I think it's going to be an all right battle. But at the same time, you know, Baylor starts to get through BYU, who, again, just put up 18 runs against Texas Tech. And BYU also beat Kansas in the last game of the regular season. Now, I'm not going to put too much stock into that, right, because Kansas has already locked up the Big 12 title. Not going to say they went out there and just kind of, you know, didn't care, but at the same time, like, there wasn't a lot to play for in that last game, and BYU still winds up beating Kansas out in Provo. So we'll certainly see. BYU, they're kind of on a nice little 2-game win streak. I mean, if you look at their last 2 games just in general, they beat Kansas, who is the Big 12 champion, and they just destroyed Texas Tech 18-8. So, I mean, BYU looks kind of like a wagon right now, at least in the last 2 games.
0: Well, and again, while that may be true that Kansas didn't have quite as much to play for in the finale in Provo, the 2 games where Kansas had everything to play for, they won 9-6 and 7-6.
2: Right, exactly.
0: I mean, KU had to scratch and claw for victories over BYU. And again, if the Hawks wanted that outright Big 12 title, which they eventually got, they needed to win 2 of 3 from the Cougars. Baylor, a team that Kansas did not play this season.
2: Yeah, I was about to say that.
0: So that's interesting. You know, you play 30 games in the conference season, so that's 9 series,
2: yep,
0: which means that in a 14-team Big 12 in baseball, there are 4 teams that you do not play. Kansas did not play Baylor. Baylor and BYU, both 14 and 16, like you said, their numbers are very similar. Both teams in conference play were 7-8 at home. Both teams in conference play were 7-8 on the road. The
2: what
0: records,
2: other, I'm sorry, What other Big 12 team doesn't have baseball? Iowa State and who?
0: I don't know.
2: So there's four. So there's 16 teams in the Big 12.
0: There is.
2: Typically.
0: Yes.
2: There's 14 teams in baseball.
0: Yeah, you were. God, I was in a groove there.
2: I know. I'm sorry I threw you off.
0: I was in a groove.
2: Is it? No, Cincinnati has one. UCF, they have a baseball team. Who is it?
0: We're forgetting somebody.
2: This is crazy. I don't know. We'll figure it out. It's not. This is bad radio. We got to figure this out.
0: Colorado.
2: No baseball.
0: Does not have baseball. BYU and Baylor both 7-8 at home, 7-8 on the road. Like I said, and again, both teams have won two in a row. So Baylor has the added advantage of not having played, so they got an extra day of rest. I guess that's good. But again, BYU, you score 18 runs, you have an ability to play in the stadium in Arizona. They're probably feeling pretty good. That being said, it's tricky. Kansas is in a good spot because, and I asked Coach Fitz about this, you'll hear this very shortly, Kansas is able to stay on the same schedule. The Thursday, Friday, Saturday, you know that Dom Bagley is going back out there Thursday and he'll be your guy. These teams that have to play Tuesday and Wednesday, they kind of have to scratch and claw and figure out what they're going to do from a pitching standpoint. So that in and of itself is an advantage, at least on paper, and we'll hear what Coach Fitz has to say. Other interesting thing that you'll hear from Coach Fitz here shortly is that Brady Ballinger will not play in the Big 12 tournament. Kansas, one of their best players, no doubt about that. Ballinger has been the absolute definition of consistency since he's been here at KU, but an injury against BYU, there are rumblings that maybe he's been dealing something longer than that. So KU's going to have to get it done. Henry Greenstein asked Coach Fitz if they'll go with Savion Flowers. Savion played a little bit against BYU in Brady's absence. Coach Fitz saying at that point they had burned Max Solis Jr. There's a chance Max Solis Jr. is able to get out there and play for Kansas, but won't be at full strength at least in the Big 12 tournament. Coach Fitz does say, as you'll hear, that Brady will, in every scenario, be available for the NCAA regionals. Let's go to Hoagland Ballpark yesterday. Head coach Dan Fitzgerald speaking about all things KU baseball.
1: Which is not an easy thing to accomplish.
3: Yeah, it's great players and a great staff around me and incredible support on all fronts here. And feel so fortunate and blessed to coach these guys and to have them play the way they played. The Coach of the Year award truly is it's a team honor. It's a staff award. It points to all the work that my staff has done and that we've done collectively. So beyond honored, surreal to have us win it back to back. But yeah, just kind of overwhelming and kind of surreal.
4: Fitz, when you reflect back on 4 years ago when you got introduced and took the job and you had your vision for what this could be, in how many ways have you surpassed or exceeded even what you thought was possible then at this point anyway?
3: Probably in a lot of areas we're certainly further ahead of maybe some tangible things that we thought maybe accomplished this year and on and on. But we didn't, it was more of a, what do we need to do in the next week, 2 weeks, 3 weeks, 90 days. That was more of the mindset. And I think my intention was always, here's the vision of where we're going to go. And, you know, we need to get rolling here and then we'll be able, and then I think the longer you're in it, you realize that it truly is just about the day in front of you. So we just stuck to that. So I think we're, now the world was very different when I got the job here. Rev share was like a Wall Street term and NIL was a student generated, go to Hawaiian Bros and get a free sandwich or a free bowl for, you know, tweeting something out 100 times. Like that was more the intention of where the world was at athletically. We were still 11.7 scholarships and still had COVID roster spots. And so I think as the world's evolved athletically, we've evolved as a program and as an athletic department. So it's hard to say where we're exactly at in our progression. I know that we're thrilled to be where we're at, but still have a really long way to go. And I think that's the really long way to go thing is the thing that I've probably, unfortunately, spend more of my time thinking about.
4: Do you have any can you pinpoint why you think you are farther ahead in those areas? I mean, is there a theme?
3: Yeah, I think the continuity of my staff, the leadership of our administration, the continuity of Travis and Sean and everyone here, and really good players and guys that have told, not just good baseball players, but the right people and the right leaders and the right character guys.
5: I guess what's the comfort level going into this week, kind of staying on the same schedule since you guys did double bye, having Thursday and hopefully Friday, Saturday?
3: Yeah, it's big, and I think that's one of the carrots out in front of you all season is that if you can finish near the top, you get to stay on track. And the BYU weekend is always a tricky one because it's a Thursday, Friday, Saturday. A couple years ago, we had it on Easter, which was perfect. And then to have it the final week where everyone's Thursday, Friday, Saturday doesn't change anything schedule-wise. Now, that being said, I always laugh because we make a big deal out of it in the Big 12 sometimes. And then you think when I was at LSU, I think we played three different times on the Thursday night game of the week. And it doesn't – and big leaguers go on 5 days rest all the time. So it's really not as big a deal as sometimes we make it out to be. But I think the way it fell for us where we were able to stay on track and then stay on track this week's been really big.
6: The Big 12 tournament continues to be in this kind of format, which I know you've expressed some maybe qualms with in the past. Why do you think that it stays this way if there's a lot of people who want it to be different?
3: Well, I think we've evolved. You know, baseball has changed, and I think realistically, if you put yourself in a good position during the regular season, the conference tournament's impact on RPI is way lessened in a potential three-game weekend versus a potential, you know, six-game weekend, which is theoretically what it could be in the old format. I think the fact that the SEC and ACC also went to a single elimination probably normalized it even more. The Big Ten has adopted a different format that is super top heavy. You know, the four top seeds get like a triple bye, and everyone else kind of battles it out. So, I don't know. We've changed a lot as a league in the last couple years of going from 12 team double elimination to 12 team single elimination, and all in Globe Life, and now we're in Arizona. So I think we're still evolving, trying to figure out the right thing, the right format for us.
7: What do you think about what's going on in left field there behind you?
3: It looks pretty sweet. I don't know much about what's going on. I know that we're constantly changing things around here, and so those were, you know, I was informed that was happening. It's certainly something that, you know, is awesome, and I think it's going to open up more eyeballs on our stadium. But in terms of the finished product, I don't know exactly. I have an idea of what it's going to look like, but I think it's awesome. And it's a really cool view when you drive up from Naismith to be able to see in the ballpark. It's pretty sweet.
6: On the subject of left field, is Brady's hand okay after the end of that last series?
3: That's a very good nice transition. That was really good, Henry.
6: Jordan set it up for me.
3: Yeah, that was good. Good teamwork, guys. Brady injured his hamate bone, and we anticipate him back for the region.
7: So not in the Big 12 tournament?
3: Not in the Big 12 tournament.
6: So would you go with Flowers then? Or was that just because of the end of the game?
3: Well, we had a couple things going there. Max had started. We brought Augie in to catch at the end, so Max was burned. And we hadn't traveled Lozier. And Savion was the right guy for the spot there. Got a few different options, I think. Savion can play out there. Solis can play out there. Dariel might play out there. We've got multiple options.
5: Probably seems like forever ago, but Thursday and Friday, really emotional wins. And you guys needed to win both for the outright title. Just take us through the ninth inning, Bodie out there, and closing it out, celebration.
3: Yeah. You know, six-run leads in both games, and then in you know, we win on Thursday, and then Friday another six-run lead, and then it's 6-3, and you felt good, and then a three-run shot, and that guy hit it. You know, it was a great at bat and a really good hitter, and so tied it, and I was proud because the guys came to the dugout, and multiple guys were like, we wouldn't want to do it any other way, and their awareness in the moment of what we were playing for was pretty awesome. And then, you know, Owens hits the home run, and you know, Bodie was hot 2 seconds later, and, you know, we kind of, the squibber down the first baseline that Bodie goes to field, you kind of had a split second there of, we're going to win this, and then all of a sudden the ball is still on the ground, you're like, we're going to win it in a couple minutes. So, yeah, it was emotional. It was really special. I think it's one of those moments you, I'll remember that the rest of my life. That was one of the greatest moments of my coaching career, period.
7: With success comes national attention. Just how do you deal with that, especially when people are going to start naming you as a candidate for other jobs, however serious that is?
3: Yeah, you know, I've been so fortunate to be at such great, such cool places, but I think the benefit of being at LSU and DBU is I coached for two Hall of Fame coaches who were rumored in every job ever open, whether it was the big leagues or other college jobs, and you just know that 99.9% of the time when someone's named, they're not the person to get the job. And so I just learned a long time ago to, like I told you before, you guys would be very, very disappointed at how often I don't check your Twitter accounts, which is, I don't mean that offensively. I'm just unaware of it. So I love Kansas. I am so thankful that I signed an extension here last year, and what we're doing here is so special. And in terms of the national attention, I think it's, again, our focus is on the guys in our dugout, and I know the guys are aware of all the things because they don't even have to look for it anymore. It just is delivered straight to their phone. But I can say that my favorite part of this team is our ability, really their ability, and they let me kind of in on it, but our collective ability to, when we're inside that dugout, it's all about us. And for me, because I'm completely shut off to the outside world, that's, if I'm not informed by it in my dugout, I have no idea what's going on.
8: Got some work to do in Arizona. How do you guys think you do? And how fun would it be to bring back a couple games to here?
3: Yeah, it'd be fantastic. You know, I think to win the regular season title was step number one. You know, you've got multiple opportunities for championships throughout the year, one being the regular season, two being the conference tournament, and then, you know, they grow from there. So a great challenge of having to win three games against a really tough field. Kind of an interesting format in that we don't know who we're going to play until tomorrow night, so it's multiple scouting reports, and we're working on some teams we've seen and some we haven't. So we're working on those right now. We'll be closely watching the games this afternoon, and yeah, it's just another opportunity to compete for a championship.
8: Is that sort of a fun challenge of having to play it that way, not knowing?
3: I would love to know exactly who we're playing and who they're pitching, so I could really break that down. But yes, I think to be the one seed and to go in with another chance to compete for a championship, whatever that looks like, is awesome. I think the Big 12 is so good, and there's no floor to our league. It's just from top to bottom. You know, you think about Houston and Arizona not making the tournament. Like, it took everything we had to do what we did against those in those six games. And the rest of the league would say the same thing. And so top to bottom, it's really thick.
8: If you're able to get some games back here, what would that mean to both your team and the fans?
3: Well, there's no place like this place, and playing here is an incredible home field advantage. Our student section is the greatest student section in college baseball, and our fans have been incredible. So we've opened up plenty more seating, and there will be some cool options over on the third base side as well. So yeah, it's going to be awesome, and we need to take care of business to make sure it happens.
7: Coach had seven players that were recognized. Just your thoughts kind of holistically on all the recognition you guys got?
3: Well earned. I think that really cool to see Bodie and Tyson on the first team, and the rest of the guys and the honors they received. You know, again, I think that the strength of our team is the team and the togetherness that they have and the continuity that they have as a group. And so to me, it's... We've had a lot of games where different guys have been the hero, and you know the individual awards. It's awesome, but it, again, just points back to the team, and super proud of all of them.
4: Getting back to your guys, and your approach has been so clear all 4 years you've been here, and your guys have bought into that.
9: How much does it help you and your staff to know that, I mean, we could have ran 5, 6, 10 guys through here. It was Cook and LeBlanc, but they said nothing changes just because it's the postseason. Nothing changes. We're the same. I mean, how helpful is that to you and your staff that you don't have to spend any energy convincing them of that or trying to sell it to them? It seems like they buy it without even having to think much.
3: Yeah, I think it starts in the recruiting process. If we're just really clear on who we are and what we're about and what we're trying to do and who we think they are and where we think they can go and how those paths line up. So I think there's a consistency in the messaging and it's very authentic in who we are. And I think that's the key to it is that, you know, my staff doesn't have to do anything except show up and be themselves and continue to move the program forward, and our players don't have to do anything different than show up and be themselves and move it forward because we're all like-minded in pursuing the goals and things that we want to pursue. So I think some things are, you know, coach speak and cliche. That culture piece for us is not. That's a very real thing. We spent zero time today talking about tomorrow. And we will spend zero time tomorrow talking about whatever the next day is after that. So it's a fun group. They're really kind to each other. They love each other, and they love competing together.
9: Have you had or been on teams where that is a little squirrely? Guys have a hard time understanding the difference or keeping that consistency from season to season, series to series, game to game?
3: Yeah.
9: I mean, have you been a part of that?
3: I think in 25 years, I've gotten a taste of all of it. But like I said, I worked for my last 10 years as an assistant for two Hall of Famers, and before that for a bunch of Hall of Famers as well. So I've been so fortunate to be a part of great programs and great teams, and usually great programs and great teams have a consistency in that theology. So, but each team's different. You know, last year's team was very different. And, you know, there's stuff that happened in our dugout that was really funny, and Jackson Haughey, you know, giving speeches and stuff like that. We don't have that same dynamic, but, you know, the foundational piece of just play today has been the same. So, but yeah, I've been on the other side of it too, where, you know, I think sometimes you have to get teams going and sometimes you need to pull teams back, and great teams, you just kind of, you're able to just ride it with them. But it's a moving target. We had to coach differently. We had to coach a little differently early in the season when we were 10-8 than we did when we were 27-3 in our last 30.
9: Yeah,
3: so.
9: Yeah.
0: A lot of good stuff there from KU head baseball coach Dan Fitzgerald. Back-to-back Big 12 Coach of the Year. KU in prime position to host a regional. Can they get at least one? Well, you sure hope so. KU's the one seed going into the Big 12 tournament. They'll take on either BYU or Baylor. That's going to be tomorrow at 2:30. We'll have a little bit of a different show for you tomorrow on Rock Chalk Sports because of that. More on that a little bit later. But many different storylines from that conversation with Fitz. Of course, one that I mentioned before we threw to Coach was Brady Ballinger out with a hamate bone for the Big 12 tournament.
2: Yeah, this is from Henry Greenstein. Also, Dan Fitzgerald mentioned it in that press conference that Brady Ballinger injured his hamate bone, which is in your wrist. It's on the outside of your pinky, apparently. I did a little bit of research. And that was at the end of the BYU series. He's going to be expected back for the NCAA regionals, but not the Big 12 tournament. So now you essentially have to figure out who's going to be, you know, hitting for Brady Ballinger, also who's going to be playing out in left field. You do have Savion Flowers. You mentioned that earlier. You have Max Lee Jr. You also have Dariel Osorio, who's been DHing. We knew that Dariel Osorio coming into this was going to be kind of moved to the infield, and he's been working on that. But then, you know, you have Cade Baldridge and Tyson LeBlanc out there sort of in the middle field. So we haven't really seen Dariel Osorio out there. So if Dariel Osorio can go back out, because he was in the outfield originally, played a little bit of outfield, I guess, prior to his time at Kansas. So we'll see who's going to be wind up being the left fielder. And again, you know, you need to have some power there as well. Brady Ballinger, you know, on the year, batting .286, has 7 homers on the year, and just a key part of this Kansas offense and the Kansas defense as well. Hopefully Brady will be good to go, ready to return for the NCAA regionals.
0: Yeah, a guy that we've talked about a lot. We love his approach, his maturity at the plate. Kansas needs the best version of Brady Ballinger if they want to accomplish some of their postseason goals. So no Brady in the Big 12 tournament. The lineup will look a little bit different. But, yeah, the hamate bone, something that you've probably heard a lot, anybody who's a baseball fan out there recently. Corbin Carroll, Mike Trout, Francisco Lindor, a lot of those guys have issues from time to time with that. And the main thing that's been said about it, at least from everything I've read, is that it can affect your power. It takes a while for your power to come back. But that's great to hear that he should be back for the NCAA regionals, and hopefully it's nothing too major on that front. KU needs to stay healthy as well. As we all know, that's key for any postseason success in pretty much any sport. After this, we're talking KU basketball before Greeny comes in studio. Rock Chalk Sports, ESPN Kansas City, KansasNation.com.

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3: 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KU basketball in the news this morning, Dan, as it was announced that the Jayhawks will be facing off with Villanova in a home-and-home series beginning this upcoming season. It's going to be at home this season. Like I said a little bit earlier, Kansas in the 18 players era tournament, that's going to be the week prior to Thanksgiving. So I'm guessing this will be the only game that takes place Thanksgiving week. It'll be on Black Friday, November 27th. I'm guessing it'll be a night game. They have not sent that out yet. But KU hosting Villanova this upcoming season, and then November 2027, KU will be at Villanova. So another home-and-home. They did this back in 18-19, but all-time series is tied 5-5, 10 meetings, a lot of epic battles in the NCAA tournament. So another good game on the schedule.
4: Yeah, absolutely. I have an issue with what you said earlier, by the way.
3: Oh, yeah.
4: You said Villanova's a blue blood?
3: New blood.
4: I don't even think they're a new blood.
3: They won two national championships.
4: Yeah, but the Kyle Neptune era was terrible.
3: Well, yeah, I mean, that's their fault.
4: Yeah, of course it's their fault. They how many national championships do they have? Three?
3: I think they have three.
4: Okay, 86,
3: 16, and 18.
4: Okay.
3: Yeah. Wasn't it 85?
4: Or it might have been 85. Yeah. Was it either 85 or 86, whatever it was. I don't think they're a blue blood. Look.
3: Yeah, it was 85 when they beat Georgetown.
4: Right. Okay.
3: But yeah, 2016, 2018, I mean, they're on the precipice of being a blue blood, I would say. But yes, of course,
4: I would say they're in the second tier. I mean, I look at them like I look at, like, Louisville. Like, they're fine. They're respectable. They're not blue blood. But it's exciting, though. It'll be exciting to see Villanova in Allen Fieldhouse and then also going out to Villanova. It's going to be a lot of fun. Like you said, the first meeting is going to be at Allen Fieldhouse. That's going to be Friday, November 27th. So, like you said, right after Kansas plays in the players' era, correct?
3: Correct.
4: Correct. So Kansas will play the week before Thanksgiving, the players' era tournament, and then they will be hosting Villanova Thanksgiving week. I'm kind of glad that Kansas isn't playing in the players' era on Thanksgiving week, as you may remember. I believe it was the Friday after Thanksgiving. There's just so many different festivities, and I'm glad that it's not just completely packed with, because we've had this conversation before. Like, I want not my team to be playing during Feast Week right. Because I want to be able to enjoy college basketball, and I don't want to ruin Thanksgiving for everybody else. I mean, we've watched games together. Like, we can get pretty rowdy and yell at the television, yes. And I'm not above throwing the stuffing at the wall. You know what I mean? Like, I don't want
3: throw the stuffing. You can throw
4: I won't throw the
3: green bean casserole.
4: Yes. But it still will be the Friday after Thanksgiving. But yeah, this is really exciting. I'm really excited to see the rest of the schedule and kind of how that's all going to play out. Bill Self did say had a lot of great games against Villanova, including some biggest stage. These games will be great to prepare our guys for Big 12 play, and it'll be exciting for our fans. Like you said, it's tied up 5-5 right now. First time they ever met was March 18th, 1968 in New York. Kansas wound up winning that game 55-49. And then a long stretch where Kansas didn't play them, 1968 to 2004. It was only the second time that Kansas ever played Villanova. Kansas wound up winning that game in Lawrence, 86-79. Villanova's gotten Kansas a few times after that. It's tied up right now, 5-5. But again, always, you know, it's a big brand. I understand it's Philadelphia. So, you know, a lot of eyeballs are going to be on this game. And, you know, Villanova's kind of on the up and up. At least the bar was really low in the Kyle Neptune era. So they're continuing to get better, and I'm really excited about this home and home.
3: Yeah, they were on the 8-9 line in the NCAA tournament last year, lost to Utah State, if I'm not mistaken.
4: Yeah.
3: Remember that 8-9 that you loved?
4: Yeah, I loved Utah State on that line.
3: And it was Utah State. And then Utah State actually gave Arizona a game for a little bit.
4: They did.
3: I think. Then Utah State, you know what they did after that? Lost their coach.
4: Lost their coach.
3: They lost to Arizona and they lost their coach.
4: Yeah.
3: But yeah, you might remember 2005, Kansas went up to Villanova and got crushed 83-62. Curtis Sumpter was on that team. There's a name if you don't
4: Curtis
3: remember
4: Sumpter.
3: That. Yeah. And I remember that was year two of the Bill Self era. Was it two or three? Three. Year three of the Bill Self era, that would have been the freshman year for a trio of guys you might know, Chalmers, Rush, and Wright.
4: Heard of them.
3: So, yeah, it was a tough loss then, but Kansas had a lot of epic games against them. You beat them when you faced them in the Sweet 16 in 2008. Villanova was the 12 seed. Now, I know you remember Scotty Reynolds, that name.
4: Yeah,
3: Kansas
4: I
3: was
4: do.
3: The one. Nova was the 12, 72-57. The 08 tournament, which people remember the fact that all four one seeds got to the Final Four that year, and until 2025, that was the only time that it ever happened. But Kansas faced a low-seeded team in, like, every game going into that. And Villanova was one of them. So then they really had to prove themselves when they got to the Final Four.
4: That's right.
3: And they did that.
4: Kansas was the number one overall seed. And I do remember people saying, like, oh, well, Kansas, what a cakewalk making it to the Final Four.
3: Kansas got the 12 seed.
4: But we also we also had to play against Steph Curry and Davidson.
3: We did, exactly.
4: And that was,
3: but they were a 10 seed.
4: They were a 10 seed, but again, I mean, that was a
3: good KU team. Was not the number one overall seed. They were a number one seed. They were, I think, actually the last one seed, because then UNC, who was on their side, was the number one overall seed. So when those two teams met up in the Roy versus KU, it was, UNC is going to get this done. And, of course, KU would completely destroy them. UNC in 09 would go back with pretty much all the same players and win the title the next year. But 08, that was a feel-good moment for a lot of reasons. And then 2016 in Louisville, remember, Kansas lost this game. That was in the Elite Eight. That's always painful. Devontae Graham got called for a foul that wasn't a foul. He fouled out. Villanova won by 5. They went to the Final Four. KU got crushed by Nova in the 2018 Final Four, as people know.
4: Oh, man, that was... I don't even want to talk about that game. Yes.
3: 18 threes for a Nova roster that was loaded with NBA talent. Kansas would get them later in the 2018 calendar year when Villanova came to Lawrence. Dedrick Lawson led Kansas in that one. They won 74-71. And then two other games since then. Remember, at Philly against Nova, Kansas lost 56-55. That was the 2019-2020 team that only lost three games for KU. Yeah. Just a grinded-out affair, and Nova survived by one. And then KU in 2022 at New Orleans, you felt like you got Nova back for the 18 Final Four. Ochai Agbaji hits his first 5 threes. Nova kind of got almost to the point where they put some game pressure on KU, but you remember the Christian Brown end-of-clock three that went in and made sure there was separation between the teams. KU won 81-65 on that one. So kind of flipped the script from what happened the 2018 Final Four. All in all, 5-5 overall series in the 10 games. And again, a good game on the schedule. You're not going to go without a game completely Feast Week. You're going to play Friday against Villanova in Allen Fieldhouse. Kansas will return the trip next year. KU football, for what it's worth, anybody wondering, they face Oklahoma State in Stillwater on Saturday. So you won't have to worry about any issues there with not being able to watch both your teams. But, exciting. Always great when you get a really good program coming in now in Fieldhouse. And we've seen this in past years of course, UConn, Indiana, et cetera. So another program coming in.
4: Yeah, it's going to be great. You know, Villanova, again, they are a large brand of basketball. Kevin Willard is a very good coach, and I think he's kind of bringing Villanova back to prominence. I mean, I don't think he's going to bring it back to maybe what Jay Wright had it, where obviously you win two national championships in 3 years or whatever it was in 16 and 18. But Kevin Willard's doing such a good job, and Villanova's always turning out incredible talent. And it'll be fun for KU to go up to Philadelphia and back in 2027. That's going to be a really fun time, I think. But yeah, look, I like the fact that they're kind of bringing this to the forefront. It's always fun to play some of these, you know, classic Big East teams, and just Villanova and Kansas just feels like a big game every single time. And it almost feels like every single time, and to be fair, the last few times it has been in the NCAA tournament, late in the NCAA tournament, right? You had the Final Four win. You had the Elite Eight loss back in 2016. 18 was also a win. Was that a win in the Sweet 16 or the Elite Eight?
3: For Villanova?
4: For Villanova beat Kansas.
3: Beat Kansas
4: in the Final Four.
3: Elite Eight in 16 and Final Four in
4: 18. That's right. So, I mean, yeah, I mean, the last few times, I mean, they've been just absolute battles, and it's been a lot of fun. So, I don't know if a lot of the guys, you know, understand this, but, again, it was relatively recent memory, obviously 22, 16, and 18. But, yeah, I'm excited for it.
3: Kansas, from a non-conference standpoint, has a lot of good teams they're going up against. Not surprising. Of course, you've got Ohio State and the CBS Sports Classic. That's on December 19th. You've got the return trip to Storrs, speaking of Big East, to take on a UConn team that's going to be loaded yet again. You got the team against Columbia coming to the team from Columbia coming to T-Mobile Center. That will be highly anticipated, as always. Of course, you have the Players Era Tournament. You're going to face really good teams there. And now going to get Villanova at Allen Fieldhouse. We kind of knew this was coming. There was going to be a marquee non-conference home game for Kansas. And the schedule will be out very soon. The non-con will. And we'll be able to start planning things. Looking forward to 26-27 Jayhawk basketball. After this, we're going to be joined by the California Kid, Henry Greenstein, KUSports.com, and the Lawrence Journal World in studio. 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
3: 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And now we're going to be joined by a very special guest, Henry Greenstein, KUSports.com and the Lawrence Journal World. Henry, I don't know if you wanted to tell everybody about Central Bank or if you're okay with allowing me to do that today.
4: I think it's fine if you do it, but okay. I you're going to do an abridged version.
3: Abridged version? I don't know about that.
5: You took out the wave the wheat part.
3: I will do an abridged version, but I'm not going to abridge the abridgment. 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Henry, we do have a lot of sports talk to get to with you. Baseball, of course, is front and center right now on campus, but we were just talking about the addition of Villanova to the schedule from a non-conference standpoint for KU basketball. We kind of had an inkling a few months ago this was going to happen because we said, well, the only thing we're really missing in this schedule is a marquee home game. Turns out it's going to be Nova. It's going to be on Black Friday, and then we'll return the trip in 2027. Your thoughts?
4: Yeah, I think this is a good bit of scheduling because it's an opponent with a big name that people care about that isn't very good right now.
5: Yeah.
4: I mean, they're not bad, but they're not, like, elite necessarily. So I think from that perspective, a great job by Sean Lester to get this home and home on the books. Should be a fun one. I think maybe what took us by surprise is it being on Black Friday.
3: Yeah.
4: Of course, we only found out a week or two ago that the players' era is now splitting into two brackets where KU is in this group of eight that's going to go the week before Thanksgiving, and then there are 16 more teams that are going to be during Thanksgiving week.
3: And we haven't asked you about that. What are your thoughts? I mean, you think eventually they'll go to 32 teams and do a 16 and a 16?
4: I think that's what they were trying to do this year, but didn't. I mean, I think that was their stated goal even, was to have 32 this year. The problem is once you get beyond, even with 16 teams, once you get beyond asking teams to play three games, I feel like it becomes a bit thorny from a scheduling perspective. But so with 32, I mean, there was some talk with 32, like, are they going to have them come back for a second week? Yeah. And so we'll see if that happens down the line. The players' era takeover of tournaments continues. They've got a volleyball thing now. They've got they just keep going and going. And, you know, as long as they can get people to give them NIL money, they'll continue to be able to do that. And as long as those checks clear, they should be fine. But, you know, I think it's a little weird to have a basketball game on Black Friday that isn't part of a larger tournament, but we knew they were going to go for a big home game like this, as you said. Now we kind of know most of the schedule, if you think about it. Champions Classic against Kentucky and Chicago, three games of the players' era. You would have to think Auburn, Florida, Rutgers, UNLV, one of those teams would be one of KU's first opponents just because the other ones are all in their conference. And then we got this on Black Friday. As you mentioned, KU football game in Stillwater the next day. That'll be some fun logistics for those of us who cover those teams.
3: I'm sure it'll be 11 a.m. It'll be 11 a.m.
4: Yeah, I'll be driving to Wichita after the game is over, driving the rest of the way. We'll see. And then after that, UConn in stores in early December. I guess they could theoretically play that in Hartford if they wanted to, but probably Gamble in stores. Missouri at the T-Mobile Center, Bryson Tiller. It's going to be a exhausting storyline.
5: Who?
4: And then Ohio State at Madison Square Garden for the CBS Sports Classic. So I don't know how many games I listed right there, but I think probably here on out it's all going to be bye games at Allen Fieldhouse.
5: Yeah. Well, I mean, I'd be okay with that. I think Villanova is a large enough brand name that I think that could be, you know, one of the marquee matchups that you see in the non-con. But again, you know, kind of like you said, they're not very good right now. So kind of going off name bias there. It's still going to be a big game, but you know, you feel confident, obviously, especially in Allen Fieldhouse. Henry, kind of a weird question just involving the Players Era Tournament. Obviously, you know, with the new format being out and everything, and they're continuing to expand, and like you said, they probably want to go to 32. I guess, do you see this being the death of the Maui Invitationals and all of these other, you know, sort of mid non-con, what are they, MTs, multi-team events, if you will? I guess also, if you're looking at it, what's the end game, I guess, for the Players Era? Like, are they
4: world domination?
5: Is that what you're looking at? I mean, in terms of like a number, like, what do you think? Like, you think they'll stop at 32, or like, I guess, what are your thoughts on the Players Era in general and kind of the growth that it's had?
4: I do think this is the death of multi-team events, with a caveat. I mean, and first of all, it costs. You know, the original thing with multi-team events was, wow, wouldn't it be fun to get out of your Midwestern town and go to Hawaii or the Bahamas for a few days and play some high-level basketball, both for, like, it's a multi-pronged proposition because it appeals to fans who want to go on vacation, and it appeals to TV deals because they get a bunch of big brands during a time where people have nothing better to do than sit around and watch basketball. That all is still valuable. The problem is that the economics of the sport have changed in such a way that, like, you know, sports administrators can't spend money on sending their teams to the Bahamas or whatever, or don't want to. And if you can go another way where you don't have to pay as much to go to Vegas and also get prize money.
5: Yeah.
4: And by the way, I don't know if people fully understand this. Maybe I'm being too mean to people at large. But it's not just that you get a prize for winning or whatever. You also get a baseline amount of money from the Players Era just for taking part in the Players Era. And in fact, it was recently reported that KU gets the most money from the Players Era of any school involved in it.
5: No, nice.
4: I have the contract, but obviously the contract doesn't tell you every single team's quantity that they're getting. But yeah, I think so with all that being said, yes, the economics are not favorable for things like Maui. And that's why you see lesser teams taking part in them frequently. That being, from my vantage point, it feels like the path forward for tournaments like that is to, unfortunately, you're going to have to partner with, like, private capital and get them to spend a bunch of money in exchange for an ownership interest in your event, or have them take it over, or and then supply NIL prize money in the way the Players there is doing. Like, this has to be imitable. Like, it can't be that they're the only people in the world who have figured out how to do NIL stuff. I don't know what their secret sauce is necessarily, but I see competing tournaments springing up that have the same value proposition to the Players Era in the future. I feel like there was a second part of your question that I forgot about.
5: Well, what's the end game? What's the final,
4: World domination.
5: Number, yeah.
4: They said they want this to be like March Madness, but for November.
5: Yeah.
4: Maybe they'll go to 76 teams.
5: November Madness. November to remember?
4: No, I think 32 is probably their goal, and that's where they'll stay. I just, like I said, the logistics are a bit of an issue there, but I think that's what they're shooting for, and I wouldn't be surprised if as soon as next year that's what they get.
3: Yeah, and again, I would think in that scenario, probably 16 and 16.
4: Yeah.
3: You know, we love a big 32-team bracket, but, you know, you get to a point where it's like, well, that's a long time to be in Vegas. This is a long week, or we got to have another week, and, you know, you got to do it for an appropriate amount of time. But, yeah, KU's non-con scheduled now looking a bit clearer as they've got a home-and-home with Villanova. The Wildcats coming to Allen Fieldhouse Black Friday this year. Henry, it's all about baseball. We went over to Allen Fieldhouse yesterday, caught up with a couple players and Dan Fitzgerald. First, just your thoughts, again, on the success that KU has had. This was not a good program for a long time. I mean, middle to bottom tier of the Big 12. And in 4 years, Coach Fitz has taken Kansas from last place to first place. They go to Provo last weekend and take 2 out of 3, which they needed to win the Big 12 championship outright. Coach Fitz, back-to-back Coach of the Year in conference play. Just incredible stuff.
4: Yeah. You think about, I mean, winning Coach of the Year twice in a row is just not easy because you have to go from bad to good and then good to great.
5: Yeah, right.
4: That's, like, really the only way you can do that. Or I guess if you won the league multiple times in a row, if you were already good, you could do that. But it's an exceptionally impressive accomplishment. First regular season conference title in 77 years, as everyone knows by now. And to me, it just comes down to evaluations of guys who weren't heavily recruited. I mean, Jeff Passan had in his article today, Brady Ballinger, basically, he said he went to the College of Southern Nevada because either that or going to a trade school. And, you know, KU was competing with, like, Utah and schools like that for him. Well, he's been a core piece of the rebuild. Last year, he was their best player. This year, hasn't produced as much, but has still been a core part of it. And they've picked out the right guys, both from a skill set standpoint and from a personality standpoint, as we hear about every single time we talk to Fitz. It bears repeating because it's been so key to their success. They haven't had clubhouse issues. They haven't had to cycle through a lot of guys in the lineup. I mean, they've played like 10 guys the whole year in the field, which, of course, there's some injury luck there, but still. Just exceptionally impressive, came out of nowhere. And I don't want to downplay either that they've developed the guys once they've gotten into the program. Like, the fact that Tyson LeBlanc is a candidate to overtake the single-season home run record is pretty impressive when he was kind of like a speed guy at the right. UCO level. I don't think they brought him in with the idea that he would be the team's top power hitter. I think that's what they thought Josh Dykoff would be, and he's been great too. It just goes to show how successful the assistant coaches have been at honing the talents once they've gotten him in the program. Yeah, exceptionally impressive, and now we see where they go from here.
5: Henry Greenstein, KUSports.com, and the Lawrence Journal World. And Henry, you know, I got another baseball question for you. Obviously, the Big 12 tournament coming up, and Kansas right now, they're primed to host the regional, right? I guess you can spend a little bit of time on this, but in your mind, is winning the Big 12 tournament enough to essentially get to that super regional level? Mm. Also kind of give us a preview maybe of Baylor and BYU. BYU just put up 18 against Texas Tech. They don't have good pitchers, but still BYU, you know, you look at the last series, they gave Kansas a run for their money. And then, you know, Baylor, they're kind of right there with BYU in terms of like a middling to lower tier Big 12 team, but still not necessarily terrible. I guess, do you think Kansas is going to be able to make a run in the Big 12 tournament, especially without Brady Ballinger? And can they get a super regional if they win it all?
4: Yeah, Texas Tech's pitching staff is rough. That's, I mean, you guys have talked about it, but, man, that was
5: 9-plus ERA.
4: A rough display yesterday, and it was 8-8, and then BYU scored 10 consecutive runs.
5: Tough.
4: BYU and Baylor, whoever it is, will provide a challenge. You know, Baylor's a team we haven't talked about much because they didn't play KU this year, but they've got some talent. Tyson Armstrong, transferred from UT Arlington, was the Big 12 newcomer of the year. And Travis Sanders, who was a thing last year, he's improved a lot. He was their top hitter. They've got some names there. And then one thing that I think will help Baylor in a tournament format is they've got three starters who are all pretty established and kind of equal in quality. None of them were, like, incredibly great. Ethan Calder was a big name a couple of years ago, a lefty. He's one of them. And then they got some other solid guys, Wallace. So just kind of a well-rounded team. Not, like, a huge number of stars, but it'll be interesting to see if that is the matchup because they, again, are not super familiar with each other this year, and Baylor doesn't have a huge amount of continuity from last season's roster. And then BYU, we just talked about them at length. One thing that I think will help KU, if that's the matchup, is BYU will be playing its third game, and we already know they don't have a lot of pitching depth. They actually did a surprisingly good job limiting KU in the third game of that series, but that was mostly because of what I talked about last week on this cast was Brousseau and Johnson, two really good relievers. Yeah. Their starters are not quite on that level. So I have to think KU would feel pretty good in either of those matchups. To me, one win should lock down a regional hosting spot. I think KU's, you know, 14-15, depending where you look, in D1 baseball, Baseball America, which means that a loss to a team that's lower in RPI could put them in a potentially precarious situation. If they win that, though, I think they're in pretty safe territory because if you think about playing against, like, Oklahoma State or UCF next, well, those teams already have pretty high RPI, and that wouldn't derail KU too much. As for the super regional question, it's hard to say. I kind of feel like they're not going to be able to host a super regional at this point. I kind of feel like even two RPI wins against other good teams might not get them in the top eight. We'll see what other movement there is. Maybe if it lines up in such a way that it ends up being they're in the championship, it's against West Virginia specifically, then in that case, potentially. But if someone upsets West Virginia and it's like a Cincinnati or something, In that case, I would say definitely not. I don't want to rule it out entirely, but I don't know. We'll see how it goes. Like I said, though, I feel like one win and KU is absolutely playing postseason games at Oakland.
3: Yeah. KU taking on either Baylor or BYU tomorrow at 2:30, Surprise Stadium in Arizona. Henry, since we've last spoken, a lot of spring sports have come to a close. You got softball. They won a game in the NCAA regionals and then lost a pair. You've got KU rowing with a fantastic finish. You've got women's golf as well. They had their season come to a close. But, again, quality programs up and down this athletic department. A word on any of those?
4: Yeah, I mean, there's so many ways to go with it. I was down in Norman for the softball regional. That a couple of thrillers against Michigan, man. That 1-0 game, first of all, absolutely unbelievable from Lila Partridge. And if I'm a coach at a high-level softball program seeing that, I'm thinking, man, we got to tamper with Lila
5: Partridge.
4: Right,
5: yeah.
4: So hopefully
5: don't tamper with her.
4: Hopefully for KU's sake, they can retain her. She had an exceptional season, but that was her best performance of all. 8 shutout innings. She had never gone more than

0: homer from Ella Boyer to start things off, and then immediately allowed five runs in the bottom of the first. Ended up falling behind by as many as five, came back to take a one-run lead, give up the three-run homer after Barber had been doing really well. And, yeah, they had all hands on deck for that one, just didn't quite pan out. They had Boyer up with the tying run in the seventh, and she struck out. So one of those moments you think she'll maybe remember later in her career. Another player it'll be really key for them to retain. But, you know, a great season for the underclassmen. It gives you a lot of hope that even though they have to replace a lot of players, they should be good for years to come, and we'll see if they can replicate getting to the tournament. Otherwise, yeah, women's golf, they fall short of their goal of returning to nationals, but a solid year there, maybe a little bit of a transitional one with some younger players getting up to speed. And next year we'll see if Lauterbach can put together a more consistent year as a senior. We all saw what she was able to do last year. Rowing, you mentioned, great impact from Andy Derrick in his first year. Do you guys know, by the way, can you name the five other schools in Big 12 rowing?
1: K-State.
0: That's the obvious.
2: Old Dominion.
0: Yeah.
1: Oh, man.
2: Denver?
0: No, I think that's in maybe lacrosse or gymnastics. I think it's gymnastics.
2: It's gymnastics.
1: Big 12. I know Florida is in the Big 12 in women's lacrosse.
0: In lacrosse, yeah. The answer is UCF.
2: Okay.
0: Which is
2: how are they in the Big 12? That's ridiculous. They're in Florida.
0: UCF.
2: That's the problem with these Olympic sports, man. They're putting these teams that are nowhere near us geographically in our conference.
0: UCF, a perennial rowing power. You got KU. You got Tulsa.
1: Tulsa.
0: And then West Virginia is the last one.
1: Okay.
0: So, yeah, KU second. Their program best finish. Basically, they just finished second to UCF in four of the five races, and they were third in one of them.
2: Oh, okay.
0: That's how you get a second place finish. And
2: see, that's not fair. UCF's got the ocean.
1: Yeah, that's true.
0: Point. Yeah. And then I wanted to mention, I think I once asked you guys this as a mailbag question, but in terms of like athletes who have the highest proportion of talent to how much they get talked about, Emma Jemutai won the 800 and the 1500
2: track
0: meters
2: and field
0: at the Big 12 Championships in Tucson. Within an hour and 20 minutes of each other.
1: It's impressive.
0: That's pretty impressive. She's great. She's a junior. And then, of course, two other Big 12 title winners, and Anthony Meacham, who's just kind of been tearing it up.
1: Oh, he's been great.
0: And John Swabik, I think that's how you say it, who's a transfer from Colorado who won the decathlon for KU. So, yeah, a lot of success in spring sports. And a very well-rounded athletic department indeed that KU has.
1: Yeah. Henry Greenstein, KUSports.com, and Lawrence Turner. Well, before we get you out of here, I forgot to mention this when we were talking about baseball, but Daniel Schmidt did a great piece of investigative journalism.
0: And
1: Travis Goff actually gave him a shout-out on Twitter. But Kansas, they took out that whole left field fence, planning on, I'm assuming, building temporary seats over there in left field. I guess, do you have any more information in terms of, you know, Kansas expanding their seating section for the regional?
0: Well, when I talked to Travis about this very thing 2 weeks ago, he was like, well, there's only really so much we can do. You can't, like, get rid of trees. So they're limited in what they can do, but clearly they are going all out. He did say we would use every option at our disposal. So they'll have something out there in left field. What it will look like, I don't know, and if people will be standing or sitting, I don't know. But I expect that to be the primary location in which additional seating is concentrated, if indeed KU is able to host a regional. And then Fitz also said they'd have something down the third baseline. So there will be a couple of opportunities. I don't know how high the capacity will ultimately be. You know, obviously Hoagland is not the most capacious ballpark out there. I think it seats like 2,500 under normal circumstances. So to accommodate visiting fans will be a challenge, but, you know, from like a personnel and press and media standpoint, they should be in good shape. It's just in terms of like high quantities of fans, that's going to be more of a challenge. But yeah, clearly they are taking preemptive steps out there in left field to do something.
2: Well, next week we got to ask you about JHX Hoops.
0: Oh gosh.
2: Not Jayhawks Hoops. We're going with JHX Hoops.
0: The basketball tournament. That's what you always say.
2: The basketball tournament. Everybody's favorite time of year. I can't imagine not discussing it as Frank Mason and Michael Beasley, man. That's big time. Two of three at Bramlage. I don't like that. And then we get the Ichabods hosting the other one. But yeah, we'll do some TBT talk, or as Dan says, the TBT.
1: The basketball tournament.
2: A little bit later. Henry Green.

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1: My pleasure.
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1: See, I can't say jewelry.
2: Yeah.
1: I have to really focus on saying the W.
2: Yeah.
1: Because I don't know. Shout out, by the way, to Joslyn's.
2: Jewelry.
1: Partners of us.
2: Jewelry.
1: If I make sure I have the W, then I can say that.
2: It's kind of a tough one, too. Yeah, but community. I can always do a community. It, like, falls out of my mouth. Same way with, I'm bad at probably. And unless I really, I'll go, like, pry. Pry.
1: Remember when you were on AOL Instant Messenger, you would just type out probably.
2: Yeah, P-R-O-L-L-Y. AOL Instant Messenger. Oh my God, you're old.
1: BRB on that. All right, KU Mailbag segment. Let's start with T-Money. T-Money says, sportsbooks have KU favored to go over 5.5 wins this football season. Should we be more excited for the upcoming season? So my understanding is the line is set at 5.5.
2: Yeah, but the odds are... It's like -15 to -105.
1: Slightly, the
2: money likes Kansas to go over.
1: Have we done a game by game for KU football yet? Because we can do. I know you love that.
2: Yeah, let's do that.
1: Not as much as you love the Chiefs, 17 games like you did yesterday.
2: The football schedule. Well, okay, but the question is, I guess to be fair, the question is, should we be more excited?
1: That's true. I guess we don't need to speculate.
2: We can go through. I mean, like...
1: No. I'm excited. I know that you're not, but I personally am excited. So that 50% of us are excited for football season.
2: I'm very excited for football season.
1: Yeah, I mean...
2: I'm incredible. I think that the overall consensus is...
1: cautiously optimistic.
2: I think they're cautiously pessimistic. If that makes sense. Like, they're like...
1: Is that a thing?
2: Maybe. I don't know. I feel
1: explain
2: like...
1: Explain what you mean.
2: I think that might be wrong. I think that more people are like, oh, this is going to be a down year than it will be an up year. I think there's a lot of people who think that. Which is unfortunate because I don't think this is going to be a down... I think this is going to be on par with what we've seen from Kansas. But, again... I mean, you talk about, who's the guy who makes the – Phil Steele. He has, like, whenever he's doing his game, like, his every single breakdown of every single college football team, it's fantastic. I love it. I buy the magazine every year. But he always has, like, a thing where it's like they're not returning their quarterback. Kansas is not returning Jalen Daniels. It's such a massive change at the quarterback position, especially after the last 6 years or however long Jalen Daniels was here, that – and especially because of the fact that you don't know who the quarterback is going to be, I feel like people are looking at that as a very bad thing, and they're just full-on expecting this to be a bad year for Kansas football. But we've seen it firsthand. We've seen Cole Ballard. We've seen Isaiah Marshall. We've seen Chase Jenkins. We've seen these guys. And you talk about the weapons that he has. Yeah, we lost Emmanuel Henderson and Levi Wentz. That's fine. But you're also bringing in Nick McMillan. You're bringing in Najee Cox, right? Take Nagy, I think, is going to take a big step up. You're also bringing back Cam Pickett. I mean, you have a lot of fun weapons. You have Dylan Edwards in the backfield. Mm-hmm. Yassine Willis in the backfield. This is going to be a very fun football team to watch.
1: And I think it'll be a better team than last year. Jalen Daniels did a lot of great things for the program, but one thing that he really wasn't was consistent. He was consistent in spurts, but then maybe that's not right because he was either consistently good or consistently bad. I mean, he had bad stretches, and it's not all on him.
2: Yeah.
1: But I think, to your point, offensively, Kansas is going to have more impact from running backs, and a lot of this will be Kotel Nicki related. The return of him, I think, is going to be huge for Kansas just being better offensively, a full touchdown better as they – had 34 points, if I'm not mistaken, per game when Kotel Nicki was here the year that Kansas won the Rate Bowl. And then without Kotelnicki, getting about 28. Yeah. I mean, when you're losing every game by less than a possession, that matters.
2: A touchdown matters,
1: yeah. But I do think that the wide receiver core will be better. We saw flashes of Emmanuel Henderson early in the season. Then you didn't really get much from him.
2: Yeah.
1: And then you had injuries.
2: He's pressed up with a kind of a shadow. Yeah. Over. I mean, he was essentially getting double teamed without being fully double teamed.
1: And we didn't have a lot of chatter about this last year, but Kansas didn't have Deshaun Hanukkah for the entire season, and you right. also didn't have Carson Broun for large portions of the season. And shout out to Bowden Groon for everything that he did. But I think the pass catchers will be better because I like Nick McMillan and Najee Cox a lot.
2: Yeah.
1: Like a lot. I think both those guys are going to be better than any wide receiver Kansas had in the room last year. I really think that. Cam Pickett, another year. And you mentioned Tate Nagy. There's some other pieces as well. Keaton Kubeka, I think, could take a big step. And we're always going to see the optimistic side of things regarding this. But, yeah, with Kotelnicki back, I think he's going to get more out of these guys. Bottom line is, last year, Kansas didn't get anything out of Levi Wentz. You got basically nothing out of him.
2: Right.
1: You didn't have a healthy Bryson Canty either. And, again, you didn't have consistent enough quarterback play. You had, until the last game of the season, no running back play to help. So. Yeah. Of course, we're talking all offensively right now, but that's kind of my mindset. Is I think that Kansas has better players this year, plus a great freshman class coming in.
2: I think even defensively, Kansas got better, right? Yeah. I mean, you look at, you know, the edge rushers, like you're bringing back Leroy Harris. He's going to take a massive step up, right? You're bringing back Trey Lathan, who was the leader of the entire defense last year. You're also bringing in Bam Crouch, who's going to be very good. He was a captain at a Power Four, right? And then you really like the safety room, I think, as of right now, if they're able to stay healthy. The corners, you're bringing back both of your starting corners from last year. So, I think that the money should be right to say that Kansas is going to go to a bowl game this year. And I think that we should be a lot more excited heading into this year than I think anybody is. And I'm so excited. You have no idea. I mean, you do have an idea because I love college football and I love Kansas football. I think this year is going to surprise some people. I think that Kansas, I don't know. We talked about it. I think I said maybe the ceiling was 8 wins. The more time goes on, the more I think you're closer to 9, maybe 10. Wow. I think Kansas surprises some people this year. Ceiling, full ceiling.
1: I mean, yeah, if you get up to 9, even 9 wins, you're talking about beating Mizzou. You're talking about beating K-State, you're talking about taking care of business at home against teams like BYU and Baylor. You're talking about going to either TCU or West Virginia and getting a win, maybe winning at Oklahoma State. So, yeah, we can talk more about that. We have a lot of off-season football stuff we're going to get into in the coming weeks, but appreciate that question. Interesting one here from Cody L. Cody L. says, if Wimby right now was on a 16-seed college team, would they win March Madness? Wimby's a beast right now. I think he's the best player in the NBA. Your thoughts?
2: 16 seeds. So you obviously, your hardest game is going to be the first one. I think if it depends on who it would. I don't even know if it's
1: so. That's I'm going
2: to. I was going to say if they went up against Arizona. Arizona has really good front court play.
1: See, I'm going to say
2: also,
1: no.
2: You don't think so?
1: I'm going to say no. And I saw Alex Caruso on some podcast was asked about how many guys in the NBA could you put on a 16 seed and they would win it all. And he said something like, he's like, guys in the NBA are so good. And I don't doubt that at all.
2: Yeah.
1: I think he said maybe 30 or 40 or something. I don't see it happening for anybody.
2: Really?
1: Wemby would maybe be the closest, but if you put Luka on a 16 seed, he would be awesome. He'd score 45 points. You're not beating Michigan of last year.
2: Yeah.
1: Everybody else who's on the 16 seed is on a team that's a 16 seed.
2: Right.
1: I just don't see it. So because of that, I'm going to say no. I mean, Wimby is a master, but, hey, he misses a shot or two. What are you going to do?
2: I mean, Siena gave Duke a run for their money.
1: Yeah.
2: And Siena was fun. I think Wemby's different, right? If you put in like a true guard or, you know, like a guy like Luka who can score it at every single level, I think it's different than putting Wemby in there because Wemby, you're just feeding him the rock and he's going to get 50 points a game. I think he truly, not even kidding, gets about 45 points a game.
1: Yeah.
2: I mean, hell, he scored 41 in game one of the Western Conference Finals.
1: It's still one out of five guys. I think the talent disparity of the other four positions would be too big.
2: Okay.
1: But I see what you're saying. It's a good point about Siena.
2: I think it's not out of the realm of possibility to make it to a Final Four with Wimby.
1: Yeah, I think it would be interesting that first game. I think maybe even a more interesting question, and 16 is going to be more grabby, but a more interesting question is you put them on like a 13 seed.
2: Yeah.
1: Right?
2: Yeah.
1: Because then I think you've got a good shot at going at least to the Elite Eight, right?
2: Absolutely you do. Who were the 13 seeds this year?
1: Was Hofstra a 13, I think?
2: Sounds right.
1: Hofstra was a 13, and they lost to Alabama.
2: Yeah. I mean, yeah. I
1: just think from a path.
2: Were they a 12?
1: They were a 12, but from a path standpoint, that way you're not facing a 1 right away.
2: Right. That's true. So, yeah, because, again, your first game is going to be the hardest.
1: It's interesting.
2: Yeah, it is an interesting. I say yes. I say that there is a chance that they win the entire thing. K-Club question of the week. Shout out to Andy Flower. 2 weeks ago, we celebrated with their coaches and families, the graduating student athletes at our annual K-Ring ceremony. At that event, who are the recipients of the Robert Frederick Scholar Athlete Award, one male and one female recipient? I have them. Will King was the Robert Frederick Scholar Athlete for this year. It's actually his second time winning it. Really unfortunate about Will King, by the way.
1: Yeah, wasn't able to go yesterday.
2: Not able to go in the regionals. Really unfortunate. But the woman was Lydia Lafferty, swim and dive. Shout out. She had a great season this year. Obviously did her stuff in the classroom as well. So, always really love that stuff. I always like the K-ring ceremonies.
1: Yeah.
2: Those rings would you wear that ever?
1: Yes.
2: Like if you would you wear
1: I
2: it
1: would.
2: Every day?
1: Yes, unapologetically. I'm
2: Fair enough,
1: fan.
2: Man. They're fun. I have a couple of rings from my football playing days, and I just don't wear them because they're too big. But the K-ring feels like a good size. The K-ring is not very big, right? The other ones that I have are like,
1: I don't hate the looks
2: of size
1: of
2: a half dollar.
1: That jacket either, I'll tell you that much.
2: Jacket's cool too.
1: A little alliteration with Lydia Lafferty and Lila Lauterbach too. So
2: Lydia Lafferty, Lila Lauterbach.
1: Sure, it's tough.
2: It is. Lydia Lafferty. Yeah. But shout out.
1: Yeah. Hey, you know what? Love the K-Club question of the week. Love highlighting our Olympic sports. So thanks for that.
2: Andy, he also sent in the Andy question of the week. Between Sean and Daniel, who would win in a cannonball contest? And it has to be off of a 3-meter diving board. High dive? Question mark. Follow up. Who hurts themselves more doing so?
1: I'm going to start with the second question. I am more likely to hurt myself.
2: Yes.
1: Pre-dive.
2: Yes.
1: You would do something stupid on the dive and also hurt yourself there.
2: Yeah.
1: So I would hurt myself probably in like the, I don't know, something bad would happen to me and I just would injure myself. You would be completely fine, but then you would do the dive, the cannonball, and then try something stupid and then come up from the water.
2: You don't know. I was nasty on the diving board as a kid. Man, I hit a double backflip one time at the Carbondale pool. It was sick. I used to be so nasty on the diving board.
1: I am very surprised that the Carbondale pool was deep enough to allow diving.
2: It was barely deep enough to allow diving. It was if you got a good jump out. I mean, your fingertips are hitting the floor for sure. But yes, quick story by the way. Sean injured himself on the bachelor trip standing.
1: Yeah, it was during the best rock contest. I didn't tell anybody. I think I told you the next day.
2: Yeah,
1: but you
2: pulled me aside when it happened.
1: Well, it was just the twinge in my knee from softball that's always kind of talking to me, and I was like, oh my god, I injured myself just standing there.
2: You would injure yourself beforehand. I would injure myself afterwards because there. Again, I said I was nasty on the diving board back at the old Carbondale pool, Carbondale Aquatic Center. And there were a couple of close calls there. Like, I for sure, there were a couple times where I was doing the old run-up, and I slipped, and I went full belly slide on, like, on the diving board. And those diving boards, they have, like, grip and like grit. It's like sandpaper. So it just cut me up, man. Like there was a few times where that happened.
1: I was gonna say
2: a couple of close calls where I do a backflip and like I didn't go far enough out, and I went up.
1: Regarding the initial question of who would win a cannonball contest, it would not be me.
2: It would be me
1: because
2: for sure.
1: I like when I'm on a high dive, I go like. I mean, I have no interest in sprinting because it's slippery, and I just know something terrible is going to happen.
2: I get the full run up, man. The full run up, the left foot, and then land on two at the very end, and then do the old bounce back.
1: I've probably been off the high dive 50 times in my life. I used to love. I was always more of a water slide guy. Zuntide. Otra vez?
2: No. Okay. Thank you. Yeah. I had to sneeze on air.
1: Man, you did.
2: Sneezing a lot. I was more good at the, what are they called, watermelons? Where you grab a knee, but
1: you say more good at?
2: More good at? I was better at watermelons. Or what was the one where you had 2 feet out and you would land flat on your butt? There was a name for it, too. Watermelon was
1: painful.
2: Or no, watermelon is when you land on your shoulders. There's a few of them, but I was pretty good at making a big splash. Man, I haven't been to a pool, like a public pool, in such a long time. It's hard when you don't have kids. Like, I can't just, like, show up to a public pool by myself.
1: But I haven't taken my kids. I mean, Ava's only 3, and it seems like a disaster.
2: Can she swim?
1: She is in swim lessons.
2: Oh, good for her.
1: So that's the hope.
2: Nice.
1: Yeah, I appreciate that question. I would win the pencil contest, I'll say that.
2: Yeah.
1: Time for a few more here. Who do we got?
2: Josh said, what's the best way to get Stephen A. Smith to retire? I think...
1: Have the Cowboys win the Super Bowl?
2: Yeah. That's actually probably... Yeah. That's probably the best way to get him to retire. He's probably not retiring. He's going to be there forever. And, I mean, they signed him to such a big deal. And he also... I'll give credit where credit's due. He loves what he does. Like, I've never seen a guy more passionate about his job than Stephen A. Is he good at it? Not particularly. Has he completely
1: yelling at the screen?
2: Has he completely changed the course of what ESPN does on a day-to-day basis? Absolutely, he has. But he does like his job, I think. Yeah. I do. I don't know. I think the Cowboys have to win the Super Bowl in order for him to officially retire.
1: ESPN, man, they've been changing their content.
2: Shout out to everybody listening on ESPN Kansas City.
1: Exactly. More Wimby questions. Brian says a team of 4 Kobe's and 1 Shaq versus a team of 5 Wimby's. Who wins? Wow.
2: See, that's the thing. Wimby's such a good defender.
1: That's a hard hitter.
2: He can defend 1 through 5. Now, can he defend Kobe Bryant?
1: I think I got to say 5 Wimby's.
2: I think so, too.
1: Because he's so long.
2: That's the thing, man. It's like Kobe can get past him. But guess what? You have help defense with 2 other Wembys.
1: Yeah.
2: You know what I mean? It's like he's not getting a shot up. He's not going to be able to get a shot up
1: and
2: unless it's a 3-pointer.
1: Is Shaq deemed useless also?
2: That's the thing, man.
1: Tough. He can get some rebounds.
2: Yeah, right. Especially, like, imagine you play a zone defense with 5 Victor Wembanyamas.
1: Yeah, that's tough.
2: Because then you have all the help on the backside whenever the ball gets swung around, right? So essentially you have 2 Wembys versus 1 Shaq each time. And then the ball gets swung around again, and the zone count. I think that's what you do. If I'm the coach of the 5 Wembys, I go zone defense. Mm-hmm. I go 2-3.
1: Yeah.
2: And you have the help in the corners.
1: Right. He's just so
2: Kobe's
1: long.
2: Not getting a shot up.
1: He's
2: unless it's a 3-pointer.
1: Right.
2: It's got to be. And yeah, like you said, Shaq would be rendered useless. I think.
1: Pretty much.
2: That's a good question. Jared says, "Who are you rooting for in the NBA playoffs?" Do you have a team? You've never really had an NBA team.
1: I don't. I like the Celtics when Pierce was there, but no, I've never really had a team. Just cheer for the KU guys. So who do we got left? Cavs, Knicks, Spurs, Thunder. Do we have any? I mean, Nick Collison, shout out to Thunder.
2: Yeah, but that's the thing. The Oklahoma City won it last year. Like, I want somebody new.
1: Yeah.
2: I'll tell you who I'm actually.
1: Kevin McCollar.
2: Yeah.
1: Did we cheer for the Knicks?
2: So that's the thing. I'm rooting for the Knicks weirdly because I never thought I'd root for a New York team. But the Knicks have been so bad for so long. And after watching that game last night, the Garden was unbelievable. Like, the crowd was throwing towels. One word, electric. They were going insane. And I just felt like, I was like, that is, they're the perfect NBA crowd, right? And even, like, you have, like, celebrities who are there front row. They're not just sitting down you know, like looking at their phone, trying to look cool. They're in the game. Like Ben Stiller is like screaming at the refs. Like you have Spike Lee over there, Timothy Chalamet, who's just going crazy. Like it's so much fun. And again, the Knicks haven't won since 1970. Is that right? I believe that. I think that's right.
1: Shout out to White Goodman.
2: White Goodman. Shout out, man. Shout out to, yeah.
1: In the crowd.
2: Ben Stiller. Good Night at the Museum. Good movie. He also wrote and directed Severance, which is crazy. Which is
1: 1973.
2: Great. 73.
1: They
2: was
1: also
2: the last
1: did win in 70.
2: Oh, sorry. I was right about the 71. Okay.
1: But overall, holistically, you were wrong.
2: Okay.
1: Because you said the last time. So that's.
2: But I will say, so like the Cavs, James Harden is unlikable, and they also have Dean Wade on their team. Right. So I don't want the Cavs to win. Spurs have Wemby. I think it'd be good for Wemby's legacy, but also if, like, I lived through the era where I paid the most attention to basketball was when the Spurs kept on winning. And they were fun to root for. But, yeah, I'm rooting for the Knicks right now, man.
1: Man, another Wemby question. Cole, would Wemby be better than Megatron at goal line fades?
2: Man, I don't know. Megatron, that was his, I mean, he was so good at goal line fades. But Wemby is 7 foot three,
1: isn't 7 foot like
2: four.
1: 7 foot five. That is such a good question.
2: 7 foot four.
1: I'm going to go with Megatron just because I think there's an element of strength that has to be.
2: I agree.
1: I mean, but it's so tough when Wemby is literally like with the Monstar.
2: Right.
1: He can grab anything.
2: Like, you get a good jam on Wemby. Like, you get a good, like, press man coverage.
1: Break him in half.
2: You get a fist on his chest plate. He's not getting by you. And there's a good chance he doesn't even get to the goal line. You get a chest in his, or you get a fist in his chest plate, fit it up, you push him out of bounds. Easy.
1: Mm-hmm.
2: I think Megatron is better at goal line fades. But it'd be close, probably.
1: I would pay to see it.
2: Yeah, I would too.
1: Hunter, last question. Will the NFL be more entertaining if each player had to take two shots at some point each quarter? So that's eight shots per guy.
2: Eight shots per guy. Eight shots. Two guys.
1: Eight shots, 11 guys each side. Absolutely would be more entertaining.
2: Yeah.
1: Because as our friends over at Lawrence Free State say, without beer, things do not seem to go as well.
2: That's
1: in this
2: right.
1: case, it would be, you know, shots. Liquor.
2: Well, but didn't Marshawn Lynch used to take a shot of Hennessy before every game?
1: Skittles.
2: But it was also Hennessy,
1: was it,
2: too.
1: Is Ron Artest Hennessy at halftime, I thought is what it was.
2: Ooh, that's fun.
1: Shout out to Metal World Peace.
2: That makes sense. Shout out, World Peace.
1: Yeah.
2: I
1: think it'd be entertaining. A little bit less safe.
2: I think it would get, because you're still running around and doing stuff, so like I feel like the eight shots wouldn't. Also, these guys are like superhuman athletes.
1: Yeah.
2: Like eight shots is nothing for them. Eight shots is a lot for guys like you and me.
1: But with how much water they're taking.
2: That's the thing. And they're moving around. They're doing a bunch of stuff. Like, I think it'd make it more entertaining. And I think, honestly, it'd make them at least like the first half, they'd play looser.
1: Yeah.
2: Now, they have to do it at some point in each quarter, which I find interesting. Like, so they could just, like, come off on the sideline, slam two shots, like, when it's, like, third and long, and then go
1: back
2: out there.
1: There would need to be some logistics figured out. There need to be some bylaws.
2: I think the corners would get – I think it would make it a lot of fun because I think the corners, because they're littler guys, they'd get drunker faster. And then you'd see a lot more fun, long touchdown.
1: Could be.
2: So, yes, I do think it would be more entertaining.
1: Quarterback play would be very entertaining. Thanks, everybody, for sending in questions. KU Mailbag segment. 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
1: 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First conference championship in 77 years for KU, and now they're going to try to back that up in Surprise, Arizona at the Big 12 tournament. One seed KU taking on either 8 seed Baylor or 9 seed BYU tomorrow at 2:30. Let's go back to Hoagland Ballpark and hear from KU's Saturday starter of recent weeks, Mason Cook.
2: First of all, I guess what's it been like coming back after the league title and getting back to work in preparation for the tournament?
3: Just feels like another day, you know. I mean, winning the championship is awesome. You just got to get back to work. I mean, you enjoy it for that night, maybe a little bit in the day later, but you should back to work, right back to it. We got another thing to win.
2: What do you think seeing Fitz get Coach of the Year?
3: Oh, that was awesome. He deserves it, man. Best coach I've ever had.
4: You know how he doesn't care about that stuff and he doesn't look at standings and all that.
3: Yeah.
4: Do you see, or do you guys think this should matter to him a little more? Back-to-back, what he's done here, and obviously the season you guys have had. I mean, would you like to see him appreciate it and enjoy it a little more than he does, maybe?
3: I mean, I feel like he appreciates it. He just doesn't want us to show it.
4: Sure.
3: He's all business guy. I mean, that's why he runs the program so well.
4: Yeah.
3: I mean, I think that's great. I think it's great. I mean, just all business. Yeah, I like it.
4: How much of that does contribute to the team you guys are? I mean, he's talked to us a bunch about, you know, players run this thing, and he kind of just stays out of it. Obviously, he has the plan and the vision, but in the clubhouse, it's yours. Personality's yours. I mean, how much does his business approach
3: kind of
4: shape the team? Yeah.
3: Oh, yeah. I mean, I think it does a lot, really. I mean, we're around him so much to where, like, he just eventually just wears on us. Like, he's kind of like our second dad or whatever. But, I mean, yeah, like, the business aspect he brings to the game and this program, it just keeps us sharp. Like, he runs a tight ship. It's awesome.
5: What's the season been like for you, kind of finding your groove and settling into that Saturday spot?
3: I mean, it's ups and downs, man. I mean, it's baseball. It's like a roller coaster. You just got to try to stay flatline as possible. So whenever you kind of hit a peak, just keep going, and you get kind of down low, work hard, get back up. I mean, it's going to take you for a ride, really. So.
5: You said he's the best coach you've had.
3: Best head coach. Yeah.
5: What separates him?
3: He's on top of everything. Like, he's serious. Like, he doesn't really sugarcoat stuff, and I like that a lot. I'm sure a lot of guys like that here. He's just a great guy. He knows what he's doing. He runs a tight ship, like I said. Like, it's nice here. It's awesome.
4: You said just another day, but it is postseason now.
3: Mm-hmm.
4: Does that in any way feel different?
3: I mean, it could feel a little different, like you're playing for something else. But I mean, we're just still, like, since the fall, we've been playing for the Big 12 championship. So, I mean, our next thing is to win the Big 12 tournament. And that's our thing now. Like, we just changed our eyesight, and it's just nothing different. It's just a new title for what we're going to win.
4: Sure, sure.
3: So, yeah.
6: Have you thought at all about the possibility of posting back here again, potentially, in the regional NCAA tournament, or is that on your mind at all?
3: Oh, yeah. I mean, we want to play in front of the fans. Like, that's going to be awesome if we get to do that. That's just what we're hoping for. That's building that up there. I guess so, yeah.
7: Has that been a topic of discussion?
3: I mean, yeah, we're out here. One day we come out here with no fence. So we're like, what are we going to do with BP? But, I mean, yeah, I don't really know what's going on. A little chain link fence, maybe they put fans back there. I don't know. But, I mean, hopefully it's cool. I think it adds some character in the field. I like it.
7: What do you think about playing in Arizona at a spring training park?
3: Oh, I think it's going to be awesome. I think it'll be hot. I like hot, you know, from Texas. I like it to be hot. I think it's going to be cool. A little big league park's going to be fun.
4: Cook, in a sentence or two, and I know this is going to be hard, but if you could sum up the number and different personalities that are on this roster, what would you say? I mean, it's kind of from all walks of life, all types of personalities, right?
3: Yeah, I mean, everybody's different here. I mean, I feel like that's kind of the best part. We're all different, but we come from the same place. So most of us, like a lot of us are from JUCO. Mm-hmm. Not a lot of us have been D1, so I mean, it's fun to have everyone experience the same, like, D1 at the same time. But I mean, we all come from the same background, so it's just like it makes everything and the same thing at once. Like it's cool.
8: And you got a good mix too. You got clowns, you got serious guys, yeah. You got in the middle. I mean, is that pretty common from your experience, or is that different here too?
3: The
8: range.
3: I don't really know. It could be different, I guess. But I mean, I think it's nice having a bunch of like different out of all. Like, everybody's different, you know, kind of like there's some goofy guys and there's some serious guys to keep those guys in check, and the serious guys have to have some fun, so the goofy guys are making them laugh. So, I mean, I think it's good. Like, I really like it.
8: Where do you fall?
3: I'm going to put myself right in the middle.
1: That's KU pitcher Mason Cook yesterday at Hoagland Ballpark. Now let's hear from a first-team All-Big 12 performer, Tyson LeBlanc, who has 19 homers. Will he set the KU single-season record? We'll have to figure that out in the postseason. You can catch Tyson along with Cade Baldridge on the most recent episode of Haney and the Hawks as well, KansasNation.com. But in advance of Game 1 of the Big 12 tournament, here's Tyson yesterday.
7: Did you expect this?
9: Yeah, it's pretty cool. Fitz had talked about it earlier. Everything that we just earned has been a team award. That comes along with him winning Coach of the Year, us winning the regular season Big 12. It all comes with being on a great team.
8: Tyson, I know you're just trying to barrel up and have good swings, but you're pretty close to that top spot on the single season home run chart. Do you know that? Do you care that? Do you think about it? Does anybody talk about it?
9: Nah, I mean, every now and then I'll open up my Twitter page and I get a tag on there saying where I'm at, but I don't really worry about that. That's way in the back of my mind. Sure. I'm not really worried about any of that. That'll all come with, like you said, putting good swings in the ball. So
8: when it does hit, you know, you try to avoid it or not worry about it. But when it does hit, do you think about how cool it is? And
9: yeah, I mean, it's super cool. But everything that I have done is, like I said, is a team award.
8: Sure.
9: I'm not out here chasing personal accolades.
7: What did you think of Fitz getting Coach of the Year, and what does he do to contribute to the level of success that you guys have had?
9: Oh, he's deserving of it. He's the greatest coach. He's the greatest coach in the Big 12. He's the greatest coach in the country. So everything that he's getting, he's really deserving. Like he said, he's coaching a great team, a bunch of great players, a bunch of great coaches around him. So.
5: Can you take us back a little bit to the BYU series? You guys had to win the series to win the outright title, and you came off of West Virginia, close game Thursday, close game Friday. Just what was that like, and the experience after the win on Friday?
9: Our team loves playing in close games. It's kind of been a trend this year. We have a bunch of walk-off wins. I don't think we have any, like, we never give up. No matter how close it is, no matter how many runs we're down in the eighth or ninth inning, we're always going to persevere. So I think those games are great going into the postseason, because not all the postseason games are going to go how we want them to, from start to finish. Like, we're going to have to persevere through some humps, and that's what we did this weekend to grind out two wins in the first two games.
7: You've been on some teams that have had some success in the postseason. What did you kind of learn from that about what it takes to succeed this time of year? I know it's different, but
9: yeah, like I just kind of touched on, the toughest team always wins. The guys who don't give up when stuff's not falling their way, those teams are going to win, and we have all the makeup to do that this year.
8: Your approach and this team's approach pretty much the same every day, but does it feel any different at all now that you flipped that postseason thing?
9: It's just another season that we're entering. We finished the regular season. We're now getting into postseason baseball, but every game we approach the same way. We warm up the same way. We take our BP the same way. We're not going to make it any bigger than what it is. We'll just approach it the same exact way as we played our first game this year.
8: Is it nice not playing until Thursday while everybody else has to kind of?
9: Yeah, for sure. I mean, we give our arms a little bit of rest. We'll have our number one guy out there on the mound. I mean, it's huge for us.
8: Yeah.
10: What do you guys got to do to get it done in Arizona?
9: Play clean baseball like we've been playing. Offense, defense, hitting through and through throughout the lineup, and we'll get it done if we do that.
5: What makes Fitz a great coach in your mind?
9: Everything. The way that he approaches, I'd say it starts with the week leading up to games. He approaches every practice very professional. He gets us ready to go, no matter if we're playing on a Thursday, no matter if we're playing on a Tuesday, Friday, whatever it is, he gets us ready to go. So he's very professional in what he does.
8: How do you see him react to the news about
4: Coach of the Year back-to-back years now.
9: Very humble.
4: Yeah.
9: Very humble. He put it all on us. He was like, look, guys, like, second year in a row, I win it, but this has to do with hundreds of guys before y'all even got here, and this award specifically is a team award. Like, this goes to the coach with the best team, and that's what I had. I coached the best team this year.
4: How did you find out your honor?
9: We had a team meeting before practice, and he congratulated everyone.
4: Okay. Anything else for Tyson?
11: Yeah, just one more. Sorry. A lot of different personalities on this roster. Serious, goofy, deranged, everything in between. Has that been your experience, that that's what baseball teams are, or is this a different group with all that kind of range and that many different personalities?
9: For sure. I'd like to say that's one of the reasons we're really good. We play loose. Go out there and have fun every day. Every single person's having fun.
1: 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That's next, ESPN Kansas City, KansasNation.com.

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3: Sean Kellerman, Dan Courtwright, Elijah Schmidt, closing down your Wednesday. 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Appreciate you guys. All the likes, the comments, the subscriptions. We love that. And certainly, if you miss anything from the show, you can always find us Apple Podcasts, Spotify, or YouTube. All right, a lot to get into for updating you around things going on with KU right now. KU men's golf, they are day two of the regional at the University of Georgia golf course. That was yesterday. Today is day three. We'll update you on how that goes tomorrow. But after a tough opening day, KU fired a round of 8 under par yesterday to climb into a tie for 10th. So they were 12th out of 13, climbed into a tie for 10th after yesterday's performance of 8 under. KU needs to be in the top 5 to advance the NCAA championship. They are a 7 seed right now. So a little bit behind the sticks, but they made up some ground yesterday. 276 strokes again through two rounds, 568 strokes. Big time after Kansas was significantly in the plus yesterday. They evened the overall stroke total, like I said, 2,568. Vanderbilt, after 2 days, 15 under, moved them to 22 under. Louisville is at 19 under. Auburn, 14 under. Georgia, 12 under. BYU, 11 under. So Kansas, right now, looking at that 11 under going into play today, KU is right now just even before the final day of action at the University of Kansas golf course. Jamie Bermel saying that they played better. Junior Will Baker, freshman Arthur Carrier led the way for the Jayhawks in round two. Both finished with a round score of 68, which is 3 under. 6 birdies for Carlier, and Baker had 5 birdies. So that was really good to see after he struggled on day one. Junior Max Jelinek replaced senior Will King, who was unable to go. You hated seeing that, but Jelinek finished round two with a score of 71. Even on the day, he had a couple of birdies. Jamie Bermel saying, quote, "I'm really proud of Max today. Will King couldn't play today, and Max stepped in nicely." Will Baker, Arthur, and Luke all shot under par and looked good out there. "We are going to need a better round on Wednesday as we still have a ways to go," end quote. We'll let you know how that goes today as they are, as I said, in action right now in Athens. KU men's golf trying to find a way to put together a fantastic third day and advance to the NCAA championships.
4: Yeah, and you hate to see Will King, especially as a senior, not being able to go, but Max Jelinek stepping in there and doing a pretty good job. So hopefully Kansas is able to gain some ground over this this next day. Also, in some other spring sports news, Ella Boyer was named Freshman All-American by Softball America. That was announced yesterday. Boyer, she finished his 26th season with probably the best freshman season in Kansas softball history. She had 18 home runs. That was the most by any freshman in KU softball history. Also led Kansas in RBIs. She had 60 RBIs. OPS, 1.256. Slugging percentage, 781. She had 36 walks on the year, which, I mean, teams were trying to walk her because she kept on hitting those home runs. And then on-base percentage, 475. She was also named unanimous Big 12 Freshman of the Year in 2026, becoming the third Jayhawk freshman to win the award in program history. Boyer was also named to the first team All-Big 12 and freshman All-Big 12 teams, while being named to the NFCA All-Region second team. Kansas, they recently finished their season. They are not playing softball anymore. They were 36-21, totaling the most wins in a season by the program in 11 seasons. That was Jennifer McFaul's best program record. She also set a program record for Big 12 Conference wins with 14. Also home runs, 81 on the year. Runs scored, 371, and RBIs, 353, while coming back to the NCAA tournament for the first time since 2015. Boyer was one of 17 individuals named to the freshman All-America team and was the only representative from the Big 12 Conference. So really impressive stuff there by Ella Boyer, and hopefully she has a long and illustrious Kansas softball career ahead of her.
3: Kansas softball, their first appearance is 2015, as Dan said. Great for Jennifer McFaul's and everybody who's a part of that program. I'm going to talk KU baseball, all the recognition that they receive. 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KU baseball, a lot of recognition. I'm sure you've seen it all over the socials, but head coach Dan Fitzgerald claimed Big 12 Coach of the Year for the second consecutive season. Dan, 7 Jayhawks earned all Big 12 accolades. This was announced yesterday, but Fitzgerald, first back-to-back Big 12 Coach of the Year in 15 years. Augie Garrido did it back in 2010 and 2011. KU, 39-16, outright Big 12 champions with a 22-8 record, and understandably a lot of individuals recognized as well.
4: Yeah, absolutely. Henry talked about it in his segment earlier today about how it's really tough to go back-to-back being Big 12 Coach of the Year. You essentially have to go from bad to good and then good to great, and that is exactly what Dan Fitzgerald has done in his time here at Kansas. Took over and completely changed the landscape in terms of how we view KU baseball, so an excellent job by him. Well-deserved, being Big 12 Coach of the Year back-to-back as well. Kansas was just incredible this year, and he had a number of different guys who led the way, and we'll talk about those 7 guys who did it. Tyson LeBlanc and Bodie Ray, they were both voted to the All-Big 12 first team. Second team, you had Cade Baldridge, Josh Dykoff, and Dominic Vegley on the All-Big 12 second team, and then Brady Ballinger and Mason Cook earned All-Big 12 honorable mention. Really impressive stuff out of all those guys. LeBlanc, I mean, he was the biggest standout for KU this year in terms of the offensive side of the ball. He was named a Dick Hauser Trophy semifinalist last week. He also leads the team in home runs, RBI, batting average, total bases, slugging percentage, and in stolen bases. And the 19 home runs and 145 total bases are both sixth in the Big 12, and his 19 home runs are the third most ever in a season by a Jayhawk, and he's just continuing to build upon that as well. So hopefully he can get some more home runs heading through the Big 12 tournament as well as into postseason play. Also, Bodie Ray, he has been incredible. We talk about just how versatile of a pitcher he is. Other than back-to-back Friday starts, Bodie Ray, he's worked out of the bullpen in high leverage situations when the Jayhawks have needed to escape jams and finish games. They've gotten Bodie Ray up. He's 6'6", leads the Big 12 with 9 saves this season. Really, really impressive stuff. He's thrown more than an inning in 16 of his 25 appearances, has a strikeout in 23 of those outings. Also earned a spot on the NCBWA Stopper of the Year midseason watch list less than a month ago. And back on April 13th, Bodie Ray, he received Big 12 Pitcher of the Week and Big 12 Co-Newcomer of the Week back on April 13th. He was on the mound to finish 3 of 4 wins against ranked opponents, earning a win and 2 saves. So really impressive stuff from those 2 guys getting first team all Big 12. And then you talk about some of the other guys, you know, Baldridge, Dykoff, Vegley. It's weird because you look at this as kind of a down season for him, still was able to, you know, get multiple 15 strikeout appearances on the year, plus a couple of other double-digit strikeout appearances, still being able to get Big 12 second team. Cade Baldridge has been so consistent all year long. Josh Dykoff has been so consistent all year long. So really impressive stuff from all these guys.
3: Yeah, give a few numbers on some of those other guys who were recognized. But first, on the all Big 12 teams, as I've said, it was those 2 guys, the best pitcher and the best hitter for Kansas this season, Tyson LeBlanc and Bodie Ray. Coach Fitz saying, quote, "I'm really happy for Tyson and Bodie. Being named to the all Big 12 first team is an incredible honor, and it's such a talent-rich conference. They are great players and even better men," end quote. Baldridge, the thing about him is he's so versatile, not just because he's a switch hitter, but he also can play outfield or infield. He played the first 17 games of the season in center, the last 38 at second base, led the team in hits during the regular season, also has 25 multi-hit games, .318 batting average. Really impressive from Baldridge. Josh Dykoff, who really came on late for Kansas, everyday first baseman. He had a 14-game hitting streak earlier this season, and recently he raised his average from .263 to .315. He leads the team with 15 multi-RBI games and also has 14 homers and 50 batted in. Vaguely, he has found his stride the last 6 or 7 weeks. 78 in a third innings, 100 strikeouts. Really awesome for Tom Vaguely there when you're averaging more than a strikeout per inning. We've mentioned a lot of double-digit strikeout performances, and 5 of his last 6 outings have been quality starts. Vaguely, one of 3 pitchers nationally to throw a 9-inning complete game. That happened a few weeks ago. 15 strikeouts, of course, in that complete game. Brady Ballinger, we mentioned earlier, he's not going to play in the Big 12 tournament. Got the hamate bone issue, but he should be back for the NCAA regionals. He transitioned from first base to the outfield. Honorable mention, 25-game reach base safely streak. That's what he does best. He swings at strikes, he takes balls, and he certainly gets on base there in the batter's box, and versatile defensively as well. 40 walks this season. That's 8th in the conference for Brady Ballinger. And then Mason Cook, kind of out of nowhere, he solidified himself as a weekend starter, kind of taking on that Saturday role the back half of the season. 3 of his last 5 have been quality starts. He's allowed 3 earned runs or less in 5 of his last 6 appearances. In his final start against BYU, he didn't allow a hit until the 7th inning. That was the game that Kansas won the Big 12 title. So, again, as expected, a lot of guys recognize. Always great seeing them get shouted out by their Big 12 peers. Dan, game 2 of the NBA as we transition over to the NBA Conference Finals. Western Conference Finals tonight. Wemby and the Spurs in double overtime won against the Thunder, 122-115 in Oklahoma City. As expected, some money's been thrown at Oklahoma City. They're an even bigger favorite than you may have seen a couple days ago. The Thunder are -7.5. Spurs are +7.5, as I said, but money line just +195. Over-under is 217.5. Wemby was ridiculous in that first game. 40-plus points, 20-plus rebounds. He's an absolute star. They won despite De'Aaron Fox not playing. Fox is going to be a game 2 game-time decision. We'll have to see on that, but what are your thoughts on this game? As last night, the Knicks went 1-0 in the East, and the Spurs are up 1-0 in the West, game 2 tonight.
4: Yeah, I think the Spurs are the Thunder's kryptonite, right? I mean, you looked at it, and you thought, man, there's no way that Oklahoma City loses another game this year. And then Victor Wembanyama happens, and just completely shuts out Chet Holmgren. Chet Holmgren only had 8 points in that first game. Victor Wembanyama, 41-24. I mean, just an unbelievable stat line from him. That's why we had 4 different Victor Wembanyama questions today in our mailbag, because that's all anyone's talking about, right? Is he going to put up another 40-point performance? Probably not, right? Oklahoma City's going to come back. They're going to adjust. It's still an OKC. But the Spurs being a 7.5-point dog surprises me a little bit. I understand they think that the Thunder is going to be able to bounce back and everyone's going to be there. If De'Aaron Fox plays in this game, I think it's going to be massive for the San Antonio Spurs. I think the San Antonio Spurs, they've provided the weaknesses that against OKC. OKC is a very good scoring team, but the defensive side of the ball for the Spurs has really been awesome. I mean, you look at the Defensive Player of the Year, Victor Wembanyama, right? Stephon Castle was awesome as well. A number of different guys. So, I don't know. I think that the Spurs are probably going to cover this line at 7.5. I mean, people like the number. It's at -115 right now compared to the -7.5 is at -105 for the Thunder. I think I'm going to take the under in the total points. It's at 217 right now. I think that, like I said, defense is going to be massive in this game. You're going to see a lot of defense from both sides of the ball. So give me the under in that game.
3: Give me 2-leg parlay. Wemby 4 blocks at +124. He's a beast. And Shai Gilgeous-Alexander, 29 points. He has not been great offensively. I think he leads the Thunder to a win tonight. That's a +290 parlay. Shai, 29 points. Wemby, 4 blocks. That's going to do it for Rock Chalk Sports today. Appreciate everybody who's been tuning in. Tomorrow, the first 90 minutes are going to be pre-recorded because of the KU baseball game at 2:30, and then Dan Courtwright will be live for a brief post-game show, assuming that the game is over before 6 o'clock. Yep. You never know with college baseball these days. But appreciate everybody sticking with us. 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For Elijah Schmidt running the operations and Dan Courtwright, Sean Kellerman saying we'll catch you tomorrow from 4 to 6, ESPN Kansas City, KansasNation.com.

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9: Especially if the Knicks are having a special season unfold, as it appears to be. Because number 11 sparked a 44-11 run for the rest of the way. 44-11. Is how the Knicks outscored Cleveland after being down by 22. And the numbers are breathtaking. Jalen Brunson at one point had five straight field goals to cut the Cavaliers' lead to five. He was unbelievable. Exactly who Knicks fans hoped would show up and rescue the day. All of the Knicks offensive juggernaut conversations about how Karl Anthony Towns is a point center and how everything was working through him. All of that went out the window and hero ball returned, and as Mike Breen called him, the Brunson burner got turned on. And he put on a cape and is exactly why he's one of the greatest Knicks of all time. One of my favorite Knicks of all time. The guy who pulled me back in from the Dolan wormhole to start rooting for this team again.
10: You were out.
9: I was way out. I couldn't have been more out. I was more out than Charles Oakley, which is what caused me to be out.
10: Facts.
9: And this guy just pulled me back in because he's exactly what the Knicks needed and were.

0: looking for years, when nobody was willing to take Dolan's money and try and lead a comeback for this franchise. Unbelievable Game 1 Eastern Conference Final performance, 16 of his 38 in the fourth quarter. A little bit of Bridges, a little bit of Shamet sprinkled in. A sous-sans of Ananobi.
1: Oh.
0: Write that down.
1: I don't know how to spell that.
2: Big bird alert. I think it's with an S.
0: And like the Knicks come up with the win, and the Cavaliers are now in a fetal position. And this is what Brunson had to say afterwards.
3: Keep fighting. Keep chipping away. You know, we're not going to get it back in one possession. Most importantly, sticking together. You know, no matter how that game finished, you know, habits translate. And so they get translated to the next game. So just finishing the game strong regardless of whatever's going on, making sure we're having the right habits. So, you know, we'll be going the next game. You know, we're doing what we're doing. You know, we're not just giving up. You know, we don't want to give up ever. And so just having faith in each other.
0: Got to wonder how many of those words and that mindset was born out of what happened the last time the Knicks hosted a game one of the Eastern Conference. Wonder what happened on that night. Oh, yes, the choke sign.
2: The bounce.
0: They're the ones who choked. The Knicks' big lead choked away. Tyrese Haliburton with Reggie Miller at the microphone putting the choke sign. Now Landry Shamet is looking towards the rafters.
2: Shamet!
0: Scoring touchdown while Kenny Atkinson, the head coach of the Cavs, who is on the griddle today for just not
1: one of
0: firing
1: them.
0: Off a timeout or two. Although all of the Brunson montages I've seen, a couple timeouts he did fire off. But certainly when Brunson hit that three to make it a 5-point game. That said, he's on the griddle a little bit.
1: That was the 18-1 run, right?
0: The storyline that will linger all day today and into game two involves James Harden, who, as we all know, is going to the Hall of Fame. He's going to have an orange jacket one day. He will be a first ballot Hall of Famer. Mm-hmm. He's going there. The question is, what else will be the conversation? And the conversation involving him in the playoffs is that he's going to disappear. And his defense on Brunson is front and center. Front and center, especially when the opposing head coach flat out says he was the target in the fourth quarter. His defensive skills was the target in the fourth quarter, as Mike Brown said after the game.
4: Sometimes you got to do what the game dictates, and they were trying to do the same thing with Jalen, and so we said, okay, you know, we feel like we can play that game. We try not to play that game much, but we feel like we have a guy that we can play that game with, and Jalen. And so, you know, just like we have to try to figure out different ways to guard Harden and Mitchell, they got to figure out different ways to guard Jalen. But there is no secret we were attacking Harden.
0: No secret. They were attacking Harden. Well, if your eyeballs didn't go ahead and tell you that, the All-NBA podcast that is co-hosted by our first guest of this program, Tim Legler, who was on the call last night, counted out that he was isolated 9 times in the fourth quarter last night. 9. He was the screener defender on 21 on-ball picks in the fourth quarter in overtime alone. And the Knicks damn near averaged 2 points per every one of those. Brunson was 7 of 11 when guarded by Harden, 8 of 18 against everyone else. Mike Brown also apparently has a history in this regard. Hit it, please.
4: That was your Golden State. We played Houston in the playoffs. We counted James Harden's dribbles. And we told our guys, hey, he's dribbling close to 1,000 times. He's not doing that anymore because they got Donovan Mitchell. But at the time, we were like, he's dribbling almost 1,000 times a game. And, you know, our high guys, KD, at like 300 or right below 300. keep picking them up full court, keep making them dribble, because at the end of the series, at the end of the games, it's going to wear them down. And did it? Probably not. you say stuff like that to help give your guys a psychological advantage. So I don't know.
5: He's really feeling himself right now.
6: I don't know. Wear him down. I don't know. Jeez. I mean, we used to do this all the time, Steve Kerr and the rest of the dynastic warriors. We used to do that all the time. I didn't do it. I don't know. They try to do it on Jalen. We feel like we've got the guy to kind of, spoon it back in their direction. And I'm telling, how will Harden take this? That's the conversation today. Because that's the only thing anybody's going to be talking about. This was Harden after the game last night.
7: I mean, he made some tough ones. He made some tough ones, but obviously we all know he's a great one-on-one player. And, I think if anybody on the island, it's going to be difficult. So we got to do a better job of making sure he sees bodies. On the other end, they do a good job of supporting him and helping him when he's on the island. So he made some tough ones, but we got to do a better job as a team just because it's not a one-man job. So, got to be better in that aspect. I think he made a couple of them, which, really got them going.
6: Is he calling for help? What was that? What was that?
1: Maybe he shouldn't be guarding Jalen Brunson.
2: Yeah. Because I don't know... If you brought Scottie Pippen out, 96 Scottie Pippen, and put him on Brunson last night, maybe that would have stopped him. That dude was on fire last night.
6: Made some tough ones.
2: He was scooping. The one off the glass,
6: yeah,
2: with the left-handed on Wade. Like,
6: right. He left-handed one in. He right-handed one in damn near off of Walt Frazier's jersey hanging from the rafters.
2: Then when Harden was playing good D on him, and he does a step back 26-footer for...
5: It's hard to play defense with both arms around your throat. That is an epic choke job.
2: Yeah, but that's... Are we talking James Harden or the entire Cavs?
6: Well, I mean, there's a reason why every single Brunson shot got the Knicks closer. It's because the Cavaliers weren't scoring themselves.
5: Epic brick after... where was Donovan Mitchell in the fourth quarter?
6: Well, in that regard, as Harden might be pointing out, it's a team game because they went combined, Mitchell and Harden, 1 of 10 from the field, none of 5 from three-point range for just 3 points and 2 turnovers during that 44-11 run.
5: Yeah.
6: And this is what Mitchell had to say afterwards.
8: As a leader, what's going to be your message for the guys tomorrow?
9: I said in the locker room, just that. We lost. We good. All right, let's round for game 2. Simple as that.
6: He owned it. 29.4% from the field, a team, in the fourth quarter. 6 of 7 in overtime they missed. Over.
5: Yeah.
6: And the Knicks weren't missing. They just turned it on, they flipped the switch, and they saved the day.
5: Speaking of over, this series.
6: I don't know about that. I'm not going to say that. The Cavs were down 0-2 to Detroit. It's a 60-win Detroit, Chris.
5: Yeah, but we watched Detroit play in the playoffs. They weren't the Knicks in the playoffs.
6: The Knicks have
5: been one of the hottest and best shooting, best scoring teams.
6: I got it.
5: Throughout this entire postseason.
6: I'm sorry. The Knicks aren't, in my estimation, as well as they're playing, that good to just wrap it up after one game. No chance. And I'm Mike Brown and the rest of the Knicks. I listened to Jalen Brunson, exactly what he had to say afterwards. And in that regard, listen, I'm a New York Knicks fan. I have been for a while. But even these Knicks fans now, every single game, they go right out there on 7th Avenue, and it's like they're cutting down nets already.
10: I mean,
6: I understand it's been forever. I get it. All right? I look at myself in the mirror and I'm like, who is that old man on occasion? All right? That's how long it's been. All right? All of those Knicks greats that Dolan gives courtside seats to, every last one of them, I'm so excited to see them all celebrating. None of them had rings. Zero of them. Every last one of them. Some it's because of Jordan. Some it's not. You know, when Clyde's sitting there, he's like the only guy. Like if Bill Bradley shows up, like those are the guys. And those rings probably look like little grapes. Small little grapes compared to what is given out these days.
2: Phil Jackson to show
6: up. So I understand how long it has been. But when I saw a video from 7th Avenue
0: of fans going out on the streets and celebrating this game one win that they had to pull out of their Orify.
5: Orify.
0: Okay. Orify. I don't even know if that's a word.
10: It's a plural version.
0: All right. If, with the three words of "we want Wemby,"
5: I mean,
0: I was like, oh, man, please do not say that. Because let me just say this, because I was out of the chair after game one of the Western Conference Finals. And even though I know I just was, I'm counseling, let's not do the knee-jerk reaction, this Eastern Conference Finals is over off of one game. And it's not over in the West, that is for sure.
10: No.
0: But watching Victor Wembanyama watch Shai Gilgeous-Alexander win the MVP award he so wanted, watching him watch that presentation prior to game one, and then what he did in game one, makes one think that we are all about to be rent payers in this man's world.
5: Mm-hmm.
0: There's no other way to feel after seeing that.
2: 22 years old, man.
0: There's no other way to feel after what we just saw in that game one victory by the San Antonio Spurs. We out without De'Aaron Fox.
5: Yeah.
0: Without him. Into the chamber where Oklahoma City Thunder fans stand until there's a basket to start the game. And the Spurs kept them off the board so long, you had to wonder if the blood was somehow still coursing through their legs. And
2: like
0: then,
2: 2 minutes.
0: And then do what they did in this game with Victor Wembanyama leading the way with a 40-20 game. 41 points, 24 rebounds, 9 on offense, 3 blocks, and a 3 from the logo down 3 that is only comparable to Steph Curry.
2: That was ridiculous.
0: And when he was coming out of France, and we're like, oh, he's got the handle and 3-point shot of Steph Curry and the shot-blocking ability of somebody you've never seen before. His physical skills are remarkable, and can't wait to see how he blossoms. None of us knew at the time what I do believe is now apparent to everyone. This guy's best ability, his most special attribute, may be what we don't see and what burns inside. Because if he does have what he's been displaying,
2: that dog,
0: he reminds me of Michael Jordan.
2: Oh,
0: I know what I just said.
2: Come on, Rich.
0: Tiger Woods, those types, Kobe.
2: Oh.
0: You, how else can you take it after this is what he says when it's put directly in front of him after he wins this game with his teammates, obviously.
2: Mm-hmm.
0: When it's asked of him directly if he was in fact pissed about losing the award to SGA and seeing it awarded in front of him before this game.
11: Just curious if that was in your mind at all, knowing that Shai had got that award and you were in the top 3 for it. And, you know, did any part of tonight feel personal? Some of your facial expressions kind of look like you were really, really going for it.
12: Yeah, for sure. Everything you just said.
13: What does it feel like to see someone else get the MVP trophy right before you step into, I guess, what is basically the biggest game of your career and then to have the best performance of your career?
12: Feels like I still got a lot to learn. And I want to get that trophy, you know, many times in my career.
0: And you know, Greg Popovich is stoking these flames whenever he has the chance. And you know, Duncan, all of them, right? All of them that came out looking like they were the cast of Goodfellas recently, right? Right? From Reservoir Dogs, getting ready to pull off the job. Look out, man. Honestly, I see it in this day and age, certainly in the NBA, when we're wondering who cares enough? Who matches the fans' flame? Who wants to dominate? Who wants to be great? Who takes this profession personally and balls it up and spits it back at the opponent in their building and takes the heart of the opponent in front of all their fans and shows it to everyone pumping and says, "Are you not entertained? It reminds me of Jordan." Now then, what happens next? Popcorn is ready. I can't wait.
2: Tonight is going to be awesome.
0: I love this guy. I love him. He is sort of like a basketball Ohtani, shooting threes, bringing it up, running the offense through him, then playing defense on the other side of the ball. He's two players in one. And then if you include the fact that he is leading the way with leadership at this age, you saw the way that he was just standing there in front of his teammates who were all pointing at him.
2: That
0: NBC
2: was,
0: had the perfect shot. I think he
2: was a
0: great shot, guys.
2: Hang that in the Louvre, man.
0: Telling you.
5: Sick. That was after the block on.
0: I am wondering what we are currently witnessing. That may be an overreaction on a Wednesday.
5: I don't know, Rich, man. It really felt like Tiger 97 at Augusta.
0: Am I wrong? Or like, Jordan at the beginning of, honestly.
5: The big, like, the first time you saw Mahomes play in 2018. You're just like, how are you going to stop this guy?
0: Right.
5: Like, the league is about to change.
0: But it feels,
5: he is taking over.
0: It feels that way.
5: Yeah. I mean, I said it yesterday. It feels like he's already now the best player in the league.
0: And anybody who doesn't feel that way about him is going to hear about it.
5: Yeah.
0: Maybe not verbally. Because, again, he's not sitting there silent when asked this question directly because he's trying to find the right words in English. He's trying to find out, how can I say humbly, you're all in trouble?
5: No, what you said. He said it.
0: You've made a mistake.
5: What you said. Everything that you said, yeah, that's what I'm feeling.
0: Yeah.
5: Like the reporter did the job
0: for
5: him.
0: Oh, my God. So, Knick fans out there on 7th Avenue, let's take it one quarter at a time, please.
2: Yeah, but this isn't new for the Knick fans, right? They've
0: been doing it.
2: So it's like, yeah, you can't look at this and go, they've been doing this for years.
5: They've
0: but
5: been hyped
0: the reason
5: though.
0: Why Ewing is sitting there celebrating ringless is the same guy I just invoked.
5: Yeah. Yeah.
0: And that guy may be coming to Madison Square Garden very soon. If the Knicks are lucky.
2: Well, Ewing had the bad luck of not only having Jordan, but then having Olajuwon when Olajuwon was at his peak in the grid. So,
0: well, he was one who
2: he was just
0: remember Hakeem, and people are invoking Hakeem's name.
5: Yeah,
0: it's because
5: David Robinson
0: won it in front of him, and he's like, "I'll show you."
2: And he
0: and the dream turned into a nightmare.
2: He destroyed.
0: Yes,
2: and David Robinson doesn't get enough credit as one of the greatest basketball.
0: I get
2: but Hakeem Olajuwon, what he did on that night,
0: yeah. But I'll go more Jordan than Hakeem because who did Ewing see in college?
2: Yeah.
0: Jordan did it at two levels.
2: Yeah. How many?
0: I said two.
2: Okay.
0: All right, let's take a break. We got a lot bottled up. I was thinking that the other night. I'm like, I cannot wait to get back in the chair and talk about it.
2: The only thing I disagree with, Rich, is you said Wemby's like, are you not entertained? I get the feeling he doesn't care if you're entertained or not.
0: No, I think
2: he's going to go out there and do it regardless.
5: He wants to kill you.
0: Yeah. I know. That's fine. But I
10: everything
0: think he
10: was different. It would have been different.
0: Yeah, that's right. All right, we take a break. 844-204-RICH is the number to dial. I've got a power rankings based on the NFL schedule. The top 10 games I'm looking forward to seeing coming up. 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

0: back here on the Rich Eisen Show alongside Chris Brockman, Mike hey, Beltufo, TJ Jefferson, and James Shrimp.
1: Shrimp.
0: Hey, everybody who's listening right now, you've got to check out our television version to know what the heck that
1: means. Dan used to say it. Shrimp.
0: Shrimp. Shrimp. Oh, speaking of Dan, I saw him on Friday.
1: Nice.
2: Yeah, you know, I saw that.
0: You know, yeah, we did interviewed him to complete the first season of This Was Sports.
1: Amazing.
0: Woo. That's going to be launching on Disney Plus on June 5th.
1: Did he ask about us?
0: He did not.
1: Oh.
0: He did not.
1: I'm just curious.
0: But again, I'm interviewing old school Sports Center anchors. And Dan's
1: it's
0: the
1: very,
0: first
1: very cool.
0: one.
1: Yeah.
0: You've seen a few
1: yeah,
0: of these
1: I've
0: already.
1: I've seen a few of them. I've been here in person for them.
0: Yeah.
1: They are phenomenal.
0: And the one with Dan, we talked for an hour and a half, and we could have gone another hour and a half.
1: Yeah.
0: But it was his birthday.
1: Oh.
0: So I had to, you know, let him go back to his family.
1: Aw.
0: Family. But it was great. We'll talk more about it as we get closer.
1: Love it.
0: 844-204-RICH is the number to dial right here on the program. We'll get to your calls. I see some win-loss gamers want to play. And I've missed the game. I've missed it. But the schedule got released. A couple things I do want to say here, okay, before we get to my power rankings. I am not a fan of the first game on opening night.
1: I'm with you.
0: I'm you know, obviously, I'm not talking about the Melbourne game. I thought they would put the Bears in Seattle and save the Super Bowl rematch for later in the year instead of serving up that piece of filet mignon to start. And also, I don't know.
1: The reasoning was what? It won't be as more relevant as it was to start the year? That was what they
0: said. It wasn't like last year. But last year, all we talked about leading up into that game was the previous time they played.
1: Right.
0: Yeah, I just don't even know. Wasn't that so compelling of a game that it's like, oh, I can't wait for the rematch. Yeah. You know, like you could name the last few Super Bowls that you'd rather see repeated because of the way it ended. You know what I mean?
1: I agree.
0: Right? I mean, if the Eagles and Chiefs opened up against each other after that defensive penalty allowed the Chiefs to run out the clock, for instance, the Niners and the Chiefs, the way that game ended in overtime, like running that back right away.
1: Bengals, Rams, any of those games.
0: Right, running those games back right away would have kept some sort of appetite that we felt still existed from the way the previous game ended. This one was, you know, not all that compelling, to be honest. I was there. I thought the Bad Bunny halftime was more compelling than the game. As you know.
1: Unfortunately, yeah.
0: So running it back now, I just thought running it back with Bears at Seattle, the NFC matchup that almost was, the Bears are, I think, a little bit more identifiable. Let me ask you this question. The team that you think, and I know who I'm asking this to, and thus I will crowdsource the entire room here, without you, because you're such a troll, Mike. I know the way you're going to answer this question.
3: Thank you.
0: The team that is going to be more likely to be a carbon copy, if not maybe better than last year's team, Patriots or Bears?
1: Oh, I would say everyone's on the Bears.
0: Right?
1: I mean, Caleb has got a lot of juice for MVP talk, and we saw what the Ben Johnson offense is. Let's see that in year two.
0: Correct.
1: I think definitely it would be the Bears.
0: So a curiosity factor, what do they look like in year two?
1: For sure.
3: If the Pats get Brown...
0: Now, that's true, too.
1: But the problem with the Patriots is there's also, the Brown stuff. There's also kind of all this weird drama with the head coach. And, like, why do you want to put that on full display week one in front of the whole country?
0: There's also offensive line issues, you know, with New England that needs to be addressed or rectified.
1: Yeah.
0: It might take a couple of weeks.
1: You don't know what that's going to look like.
0: For them to get their sea legs under them, you know, and that's not a pun on, purposeful. What would you say, Bears or Patriots? Who's got the better odds? Or who's more likely to repeat last year's performance, if not improve upon it?
3: I was going to say the Bears, but then Del Tufo chimed in, right? And the A.J. Brown thing is compelling.
0: What does he look like? If he goes to New England, what does he look like with New England on night one?
3: He looks like the best wide receiver that they've had in years, right?
1: That's for sure.
3: There's so
4: 100%.
3: And the fact that Caleb did lose a receiver...
0: I just think Bears and Seahawks would have been a more compelling opening night matchup than a Super Bowl rematch, which is wild to say. But yet we almost got Bears-Seattle.
3: But, Chris, I think what you said earlier is the reason we did it.
1: Because of the drama?
3: Because of the drama. You don't think that's going to put extra eye? I mean, obviously, you're going to have all the eyes on the world, but that's how this world works. People like drama. They love this.
0: I know, but there's no... That's not why the...
1: But when is Seattle playing the Bears? I guess I totally missed that. Well, so week eight.
0: Right here.
1: Week eight.
0: On
1: Monday night.
0: And you're trying to figure out, hey, that's obviously not going to be a slouch of a game in week eight.
1: Right.
2: No.
0: But I just, you know, the first night, banner raise evening is always just it's a weird game. It's a weird night. Always is sort of like last year. CeeDee Lamb loses the ball in the lights after, by the way, there's a weather delay for an hour. I understand that that's not something you can schedule against, but I don't know. It's going to be it's a tough opener, man.
3: Look, they got the Sunday night game, right? We know that.
0: That is a tough opener, to say the least.
1: Well, the Pats' first four games are pretty tough.
0: I mean, you look at New England's first four games, sure. It's at Seattle, home for Pittsburgh, at Jacksonville, at Buffalo. Three of their first fours on the road.
1: Against playoff teams.
0: And then Vegas comes in, and New England tries to get some revenge for their week one home opening loss of the Mike Vrabel era to the Pete Carroll Vegas Raiders, which still stands as the wildest,
1: weirdest, result.
0: Most inexplicable result of 2025's regular season, which, by the way, you know,
1: worked out.
0: Wow. Almost cost New England, you know, seeding and things of that nature. There's at Chicago. That's New England at Chicago on Prime Video. And you take a look at every single game on the schedule. Looks amazing. And I'm going to get to my power rankings in a second. But let's play my first win-loss game.
3: Let's do it.
0: Of the 2026 non-playing season. Let's have some fun. Let's go to Malik in State College, Pennsylvania.
3: Hey!
0: East Coast Championships Commonwealth.
5: 8-1-4. Can you guys hear me okay?
0: Yes, we can. Yeah. And we just want to set this. I just want to set this up properly. So. That you are in the town of Penn State University, which T.J. Jefferson roots for. The conundrum that he's a Cowboy fan who roots for Penn State but hates the Eagles, who you're calling in to play the win-loss game for.
3: That's not a conundrum. Interesting.
5: It is an absolute shame. I feel so bad for you all the time, TJ. I live in State College, but I don't root for Penn State. So
0: wow, why is that?
3: That's worse than me.
0: Why?
5: I actually grew up outside of Bucknell.
0: Okay.
5: So I just kind of just root for Bucknell.
0: And you're saying it's tough for TJ to be a Cowboy fan. And you're sitting there in the home of Penn State football, and you're like, I kind of root for Bucknell.
3: I will never disagree. A friend of mine played for Bucknell.
5: Well, nobody looks for us. Nobody looks for us to do anything. Well, so anytime you do anything, it's a win.
0: Malik,
5: you know what I mean? So.
0: Here's the weird thing. We're now going to switch gears. You're playing the win-loss game for Bucknell. Put the schedule. We don't have
1: unbelievable
0: graphically supported. All right, give him some music here. Let's do it. Malik in State College, Pennsylvania. Win-loss game for the Philadelphia Eagles. What happens when they open up at home against the Washington Commanders?
5: Oh, come on. We got to take that one home. That's an easy win.
0: All right. There we go. What do we got? Week two at the Tennessee Titans.
5: I think the Titans are going to be dangerous just because, you're coming in with a lot of new stuff. But I think we leave with the win.
0: Okay. Very respectful W there. Here we go at the Bears on a Monday night, week three. What do we got?
5: I think this is going to be our first loss.
0: Okay, 2-1, Rams at Eagles. Oh, boy, week four.
5: Yeah, the last two times we've played, it's been down to the last play, and I think that dam does break. Unfortunately, it isn't this year. Give me the Birds.
0: Okay, that's 3-1 going off to London to take on the Jaguars.
5: Yeah, we're going to take that win, too.
0: 4-1, home for the Panthers.
5: We're going to... that's a win. That's a win.
0: All right. 5-1, Monday night, home against the Cowboys.
5: I think we're going to split these games. I think it's going to be a loss for each home team, so give me a loss here.
0: Okay, that's 5-2 now at the Commanders.
5: I think we're going to sweep these guys this year. I really do. I feel it.
0: Okay, that's 1, 2, 3, 4, 5, 6-2. Home for the Giants.
5: I'm going to be at that game in person, so I got to have a win for that.
0: 7-2, I mean, Steelers and Eagles, the Commonwealth Bowl.
5: Oh, yeah, that's a, come on, Aaron Rodgers, that's a win.
0: That's 8-2, Thanksgiving at Dallas.
5: I think this is where the Eagles pull up. It's a big game. I think we put up some big numbers this game. That's a win.
0: 9-2. Woo. At the Cardinals.
5: That's a win.
0: 10-2, home for the Colts.
5: I think it's a win. There's just too much in the air with them.
0: 11-2, a Saturday night against the Seattle Seahawks.
5: I think that's a loss, fortunately.
0: 11-3, Texans at the Eagles on Christmas Eve.
5: Oh, give me the win on that one. I think we're going to be hungry.
0: All right. At the 49ers.
5: That's a loss, I think.
0: 12-4, home, at the Giants.
5: I actually am going to give this one to the Giants. Yay. I think we're probably going to rest our starters, and okay. I think they're going to take a
0: Malika State there. College, ladies and gentlemen, the Bucknell fan, 12-5. There he goes, going off to root for Bucknell. Quickly, what conference is Bucknell playing?
3: Oh, I know the name. I don't know the conference.
0: I think it's called the Roll Your Break Conference.
1: Yeah. They open up against Richmond.
0: Hey, against the Spiders.
1: Yeah, Spiders.
0: Dance that drink over here. All right. I've got my power rankings of the best games on the NFL schedule coming up next.
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0: 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There's more than 10 games on here, I'm not going to lie. certainly when you start with 10, dude, number 10 on the list, everybody, is when the Bucs and the Falcons play each other twice.
1: Ooh.
0: I don't care which one.
1: Really?
0: Oh, yes. I got to give some love to the NFC South, guys.
1: I mean, you don't have to.
0: God, why? I got to give some love to it. Because we all know, I mean, Baker tweeted out on January 20th after Stefanski got hired by Atlanta, quote, still waiting on a text call from him after I got shipped off like a piece of garbage. Can't wait to see you twice a year, coach. How about that? How about that? So Baker versus Atlanta and Stefanski. Kind of dig it.
1: That's fun.
0: Number 9 on the list. Week 3, Monday Night Football, Eagles at Bears. Don't forget what the Bears did in Philadelphia last year. Day after Thanksgiving, they punked the Eagles.
1: Yeah, that was awesome.
0: In their house. Punked them. So what happens week 3? Okay? And we just play the win-loss game for the Philadelphia Eagles. They're home for Washington, they're at Tennessee, and then they've got this game in Chicago. Here we go. Chicago starting off at Carolina, home for Minnesota, then this one. It's going to be big. It's going to be a marker for either one of these teams. Number 8. Week 18, I have no idea if this is going to be Aaron Rodgers' last regular season game of his career, last game of his career. I do not know. But Steelers at Ravens may be for the entire AFC North shooting match. And I can't wait for it. This is a Week 18 game. Steelers at Ravens. I didn't choose the Ravens at Steelers. I chose this one. Because it could be for all of the Rodgers marbles, all of the AFC North marbles, number 7. Week 6, Monday Night Football. It's Micah's old team coming back to Green Bay. It's Rashawn Gary coming back to Green Bay. Kenny Clark coming back to Green Bay. Will Micah be healthy? Maybe this is one of those games where he'll be back. Maybe he comes back just for it. I don't know. But Cowboys-Packers, old school stuff. That's week 6, Monday Night Football, 7th on the list. Number 6 on the list is Seattle at San Francisco, and I'm choosing week 12. Because the Thanksgiving lineup is so loaded with 5 games before the weekend.
1: I know.
0: That you're wondering what's left on the schedule. And if week 12 is just one big stinking on ice for the rest of us to sit there on Sunday because the league loaded up everything at the beginning of the week. This is a big game. Another one is Ravens at Houston. So those are big Sunday games. This one in particular, Seattle at San Francisco. Last time this happened, the one seed was on the line, and Seattle punked the 49ers. So that's a big one. Number 5 on the list, Ravens at Bills, week 8, right there in the middle of the season. Lamar at Josh Allen. Let's go.
1: Yeah.
0: Fun. Fun stuff. I can't wait to see it.
2: Under Pressure Bowl, Brockman.
0: Say that again?
2: The Under Pressure Bowl.
0: Oh, that's a good one.
1: Oh, that's a Sunday, 1 o'clock.
0: Yeah, Bills are coming off of a bye in that regard as well. Number 4, I put this one here just because, again, it's a Super Bowl rematch. I already said earlier that I was disappointed it's not Bears at Seattle. But it is the opening Thursday night. Banner raised. 12's going crazy. It could be A.J. Brown's first game as a Patriot. Drake May there. Let's go. Can't wait. Week 1. Number 3 on the list is, I think, the better game. And it's in Australia. I think, you know, San Francisco and the Rams. Let's go. NFC West football. This could be one of, I mean, this is a big one for the Rams because this is their home game against San Francisco. Or, as San Francisco might point out, they lost a home game because it's not being played in SoFi. Number 2 on this list, I don't care if it's a cop-out or not. I can't choose one for the entirety of this night.
1: Come on. Pick one.
0: I mean, if I had to pick one, it's Chiefs-Bills. If I had to pick one, it's Chiefs-Bills. But Packers, Rams, Bears, Lions, Eagles, Cowboys, Chiefs, Bills, Broncos, Steelers.
1: Eagles, Cowboys.
0: With all due respect to everyone else, if everybody's healthy, these are massive games. Massive. But the number one is the Christmas games. The Christmas slate games.
1: All of them?
0: Are up. How can you... Packers, Bears, Buffalo, Denver, Rams, Seattle. Whoop. Last time the Rams were in Seattle, we all know what happened.
1: Mm.
0: The two-point conversion, all that craziness.
1: Yeah.
0: That's going to be nuts. Christmas. Unbelievable, that triple header. And those are my power rankings of the NFL schedule brought to you by SoFi. Get your money right. Back for Hour 2 and Tim Legler on the NBA playoffs.
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0: Hour number two of the Rich Eisen Show is on the air. Shams Charania in hour three, and so is O'Shea Jackson Jr. He's going to join us a little early
26: so
0: we can chop up an NBA playoff for the diehard Laker fan and co-host of No Contest Wrestling with T.J. Jefferson. Booker T. is the guest today, if I'm not mistaken.
26: Can you dig it?
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